0: very good intelligence. They know who's what over there. And they actually have people over there who are pointing things out to them. This is just a tool that seems to me has been, maybe it's being used, but hasn't been used much, if used at all. And I don't care what Erdogan has to say about it in Turkey. And I don't care what the Arabs have to say about it if they don't like it. Too damn bad. We're taking a lead in this war. And we have every right to win it. The Houthis move in on the world's largest oil facility in a very concerning development. Experts believe the Iran-backed Houthis are not in position to control Saudi Arabia's largest oil facility, but I will add they're in a position to do grave damage to it. And there are other reports today that, believe it or not, the Saudis again have gone to the Israelis to provide them with help in terms of intelligence and so forth, which apparently the Israelis are providing with the CENTCOM involved on in working it through with both countries. The Saudis have played this game too much. You know, they go into this deal with the Pakistanis and the Turkeys, Islamists all, and of course, then they're attacked by Iran via the Houthis, and Turkey does nothing, and Pakistan does nothing. So that's a paper tiger. But they also did that, the Saudis, to send a signal to the Israelis. And then he talks about, does the prince, you know, about the Abraham Accords years back, and now it's, well, you have to have a Palestinian state. That's not going to happen. So Saudi Arabia is going to have to make a decision what side of the fence they're on. They can do it quietly. They don't have to be full-throated about it, but they're going to have to make a decision. Obviously, they cannot count on their Arab neighbors. They cannot count on Islamists, whether it be in Pakistan or Turkey. And obviously, the Iranian regime would like nothing more than to blow out their main oil pipelines and facilities. So they turn to the Israelis for help. It's an incredible thing. We'll be right back.
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13: 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I

0: Hear that, Danny? The people appreciate you. The people appreciate you. And I think he's talking to you too, Jason.
1: Treat others as you would like to be treated. That's how I always, my motto is.
0: Yes. Yes.
2: Yeah, no, fantastic. So
1: appreciate that.
0: Each week, I'll identify one caller as our caller of the week, and the winner will get a genuine WGAN Morning News mug and tote bag. 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
3: The midterms are almost here, and Republicans could be in deep trouble. Polls show Democrats leading in key races. Tonight, Rob Finnerty on Newsmax reveals the growing threat from the DSA and the radical left. With less than 60 days to go, Finnerty says it's time for the GOP to hit the panic button. The House may go, and control of the Senate is up for grabs. Gas prices, mortgage rates, health care, and out-of-control national debt. Americans are angry. And Newsmax shows you how the progressive left wants total control of Congress. Tallarico, El Sayed, AOC, Bernie Sanders. Finnerty reveals President Trump's secret plan to fight back. Don't miss Finnerty tonight at 8 p.m. Eastern on Newsmax. 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
7: As major AI labs now push to slow down development in light of potential dangers, former Trump administration strategist Steve Bannon says of those companies,
8: the people don't trust them, and that trust is not going up.
7: A rare ideological ally, Vermont Senator Bernie Sanders, who says lawmakers must step in.
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10: President Trump lashed out on social media at the Supreme Court today for blocking his attempt to overhaul mail-in ballots ahead of the midterm elections, saying the Supreme Court let our country down. Macklemore was yanked from Ed Sheeran's tour after saying this at a show in New Jersey.
11: I said, free Palestine.
10: Now all of Sheeran's supporting acts have quit in solidarity with Macklemore. This is ABC News.
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0: Welcome back, Mr. Gagnon. Gagner.
4: Yes, thank you. 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
13: I didn't have that much fun for a couple of days myself, but others did.
0: Jason was out. 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
13: 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Keeps saying, did you have that? 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
4: Hi, it's Matt from the WGAN Morning News. Tomorrow, we're going to be broadcasting live from the 2026 Merida Conference. While we're there, we'll be talking with all three candidates for Maine governor, and I'll have a chance to catch up with our Eye on Politics team as well to get their thoughts on the state of Maine's political races this year. 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
12: Now, your AccuWeather forecast.
14: Partly cloudy for tonight, low 53. Partly sunny tomorrow, high 73. Wednesday night, clouds, a low 59. Thursday, a passing shower in the afternoon, high 71. Friday, mostly sunny, turning less humid, high 77. Sunshine and some clouds around on Saturday with a high 64. I'm AccuWeather's Andy Robb on Southern Maine's official weather station, News Radio 98.5 FM and AM 560 WGAN.
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0: room in that basement with that machine and punch up anything you want. And a lot of it's destructive. A lot of it is telling you to do bad things. Okay? What's the anecdote to that? It's going to get worse with AI. They're going to be able to duplicate horrendous behavior on the stupid machine. So we're living in an age now where these problems have to be defined and then dealt with. So drug addicts should not be allowed to run around shoplifting and assaulting and getting other people hooked on drugs and doing all this other stuff. They should be escorted into a therapeutic clinic. And countries have this, where they get rehab, whether they want the rehab or not. You take them off the street, you take the market away. They have no right to do this. You have no right to live on the street fouling a neighborhood. You have no right to do it. Yet our politicians back away. They're afraid. They are afraid because they'll be branded a racist or a mean person or whatever it may be. Mm-hmm. Well, I'm tired of it, and that's why I wrote the book. Here's the solution to the problem. Are you man enough or woman enough to do it? Unfortunately, the answer is no in a lot of cases.
1: In fact, in Chapter 19, the beginning is, sometimes change is impossible, improvement not forthcoming, help is not on the way, only one strategy, tough it out. This is damn good advice. Folks, sometimes there's just one way to deal with something, and that's to deal with it and to tough it out. This is a great book by Bill O'Reilly, Confronting America, What Has to Change. It was just too quick of an interview. Bill, it's a fantastic book. You can get it at Amazon.com right now. You can get it in any major bookstore as well. It just came out today. Confronting America, What Has to Change. And this is a serious book, but an entertaining book. And it's important. I see one moral after another in this book. You don't pose it that way, but that's the way I see it. One lesson after another. And I think it's a great book and a great job, Bill. Congratulations to you.
0: Well, thanks for reading it. That's one of the things that I respect about you, is that before you go on the air and bloviate, you know what you're talking about.
1: Yeah.
0: How many people do that now? You know, it's like, tell me more. Right. We'll see. No. Do your research. And Levin does his research. And anytime you need me, Mark, just give me a call. And I really appreciate you reading the book.
1: Well, we love you here, buddy. We really do. You're a good man. And thank you. God bless you. Take care of yourself, okay?
0: You too, Mark.
1: All right, brother. Take care of yourself. Well, we'll be right back.
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0: up nearly 90% of that number. Among them, Kishimoto Fuyo from Kyoto City. She is 114 years old and the oldest person in Japan. The oldest man is Kati Hikaru of Kumamoto City. He's 112. Sherry Preston, ABC News.
1: Restaurant payment company Toast is out with the list of the country's best and worst tippers. The company found the stingiest tippers are in California and Washington State, where gratuities average a little over 17%. But the best state for waitstaff, according to Toast, is Delaware, where tips left on credit cards average 21.4% of the bill. Dave Packer, ABC News.
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3: Now, your
4: day of passing shower in the afternoon, high 71. Friday, mostly sunny, turning less humid, high 77. Sunshine and some clouds around on Saturday with a high 64. I'm AccuWeather's Andy Robb on Southern Maine's official weather station, News Radio 98.5 FM and AM 560 WGAN.
5: Hi, it's Matt from the WGAN Morning News. Tomorrow, we're going to be broadcasting live from the 2026 Merida Conference. While we're there, we'll be talking with all three candidates for Maine governor, and I'll have a chance to catch up with our Eye on Politics team as well to get their thoughts on the state of Maine's political races this year. 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
10: I'm John Batts with Elizabeth Peak. LizPeak.com is where to see Liz's columns all collected, and the column right now is about AI fear. This reminds me of how to write a science fiction novel. You have to introduce the hero able to save the universe from the end of time by, and then fill in the blank of your technique. Suddenly, the brolegarks, that's what they call them, the gang out of Silicon Valley, discovered how to write science fiction, but kind of lazy science fiction. It went right to extinction or else. Liz, okay, your concerns here are well taken. However, we've had an atomic weapon since 1945. It's not been used in anger since, and we're a lot more fragile than the AI generating power of the brolegarks. So my measure of the fear, their fears is, this is the first time they've read the science fiction novel, they're not well-versed in how we avoid catastrophe. But it's damaging the price of everything. Is that a good thing or a bad thing, to hold back the horses that have been running fast?
11: Well, there's many different aspects to this AI story right now. I think what you've seen over the last several months is growing concern across the country about the rollout of very necessary data centers, necessary not just for AI, but for the overall

0: Visit cveep.org for more information. 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
5: You know, I started off actually briefly talking about the Trump birth tourism executive order. 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So Trump does this. Let's say it makes it through the Supreme Court. It works. It becomes, de facto law because this is what the executive order says. 2028, Gavin Newsom somehow wins. I mean, like, to think that a Democrat won't ever win again is silly. 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They can and will immediately sign an executive order that undoes it. I mean, you saw it when Biden came in office, right? 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And a lot of it was, frankly, successfully undone because executive orders are just executive orders.
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6: ABC News, I'm Dave Packer. Independent Senator Bernie Sanders and former Trump administration strategist Steve Bannon seem to agree on at least one thing, the dangers of AI and the need for oversight. Bannon in Washington today on AI developers.
7: People don't trust them. The people don't trust them, and that trust is not going up.
6: Sanders says if AI surpasses human intelligence,
8: this technology will escape human control with potentially catastrophic consequences.
6: President Trump calls AI concerns a hoax. The president blasting the Supreme Court after they rejected his plan to restrict mail-in voting ahead of the midterms. The president took to social media saying, quote, the Supreme Court has really let our country down. Multiple performers dropped out of singer Ed Sheeran's U.S. concert tour today. It comes after Macklemore was removed as the opening act over remarks he made in support of Palestinians. This is ABC News.
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9: TikTok is in violation of the EU's Landmark Digital Services Act by exposing kids to cyberbullying, unwanted contact, and predatory behavior because it lets adults view the accounts of minors. TikTok will now have the chance to reply to the findings, but if its defense isn't strong enough, the EU could fine it up to 6% of the company's total annual revenue.
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15: I'm John Netscher with my colleague Jonathan Schanzer, Executive Director of the Foundation for the Defense of Democracy. I highly recommend the FTD.org website and the Long War Journal website within for up-to-the-moment reporting on the many battlefronts. We cannot speak to all of them in our short time, so I go to Lebanon because there have been weeks of promise in Lebanon from the Lebanese government headed by a man named Aoun after negotiation in Washington and an agreement reached between the government of Lebanon and the government of Israel. In these last days, however, there has been activity north of the Litani River. The Israelis destroyed what were said to be fortress underground, filled with munitions and explosives and all manner of weaponry, blew it up so that it recorded a 4.1 or 4.4 earthquake in the region. That's how much the explosion devastated the tunnels underneath. However, Hezbollah, the owner of those weapons, is not in any fashion intimidated. And my understanding is that it's reawakening its intimidation of the Lebanese government, who seemed to be one more time falling into what can we do? The Lebanese armed forces, said to be disarming the Hezbollah, are brought into question because they turn in old weapons or pieces of weapons. In other words, they're going through the motions. Jonathan, the negotiation that took place in the U.S., is that futile now, given the intention that we can see of Hezbollah?
16: No, it's not futile, John. Look, what we're watching is the Israelis doing what they should be doing, which is dismantling Hezbollah infrastructure, and they continue to strike occasionally at other Hezbollah assets. Actually, there was a tunnel near what is now known as the Dove Mountain Range in right on the border between Israel and Lebanon. The Israelis destroyed something there. That larger complex that you talked about on the Ali Tahir Ridge, this was a massive underground infrastructure also destroyed by the Israelis. They're doing what they need to do. The question has always been, as they conquer territory, as they weaken Hezbollah, can the Lebanese armed forces, can the Lebanese government move in, secure, and control this territory so that we can return sovereignty to the Lebanese government? The dysfunction of the Lebanese government remains the most significant challenge here. The will, I think, is still there, or at least the intent on the part of the Joseph

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5: I'm John Batson with Joseph Sternberg, my colleague, who is in the right side of the Atlantic now, that is, back home in America. So I feel free to talk to him about the Federal Reserve, a peculiar American conversation. What's the Fed going to do? We're on day one of a governor's meeting in Washington, and there's a new chairman, Mr. Warsh, the old chairman. The previous chairman is sitting there listening carefully to the debate. And the debate, as I understand it, is raise rates, lower rates, stand pat. Kevin Warsh, however, is faced right now with exciting news about bonds markets worldwide. If you own bonds, they're worth less than you thought they were this morning. There's been a worldwide sell-off, or what is called a panic sometimes, in bonds, especially in London. The gilts have touched levels I think they reached, or maybe they've exceeded them from 07, 08. I know that the bonds here have touched 5%, which is 08 territory. So, Joe, your crystal ball, please. Kevin Warsh. He doesn't communicate much, but he does get to make a call on this one. Where are we going, Joe?
6: Well, I mean, if you look at the public statements that he has made, I mean, keeping in mind that he doesn't like making a lot of statements about what he might do in the future, you would get the impression that he would prefer to raise rates at this meeting, maybe by a quarter percentage point. He gave a big speech in Jackson Hole, Wyoming a few weeks ago that was very hawkish in its tone. And, you know, if you followed a lot of his statements in that speech through to their logical conclusion, you would think that the Fed really does need to raise rates this week, to try to send a signal that it is serious about persistent inflation above 2%. I think he does have a bit of a challenge bringing along other members of the Federal Open Market Committee who all have to vote in favor of any kind of rate action. An interesting question here is whether he's actually made progress on that front, because a consequence of the statements that he has been making is that the markets are now pricing in pretty strongly a rate increase at the meeting this week. So you start wondering, are some of those other members of the committee who might ordinarily have supported standing pat, do they start to worry about whether they spook the markets in some way by not delivering on the rate increase that everyone is expecting?
5: Is that what the bond sell-off is? Is that signaling from the only way they can to say the 5%? Or are these independent universes?
6: Well, it's always difficult.

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1: 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Eventually, they're going to bump their heads or scrape their knees. 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HPV, or human papillomavirus, is a common, preventable virus that can cause cancer later in life. The HPV vaccine prevents human papillomavirus and all the cancers it can cause. The American Cancer Society recommends getting your sons and daughters the HPV vaccine starting at age 9 to protect them later in life.
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0: They try to make us believe wrong is right and evil is good. 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
8: I'm John Betts with my friend and colleague, Craig Unger, who has published the story, the backstory to the revelation in ProPublica of a wedding in the Bahamas in the Caribbean by the Trump family, attended by a man whose name is not Kremlev. Craig, the fact that Kremlev wanted to be in the photograph that's now across the world with Donald Trump Jr. and his new bride in front and the family gathered around, he wanted to be in the photograph. Why are they doing this, Craig? Is it some kind of provocation?
9: Well, I'm sure in Russia that gives him a lot of clout. I mean, it shows exactly how close he is to our first family. And of course, that's what's scary about it. They want that and we do nothing about it. I mean, essentially our national security apparatus has crumbled under Trump. It no longer exists. Our FBI should be investigating this, but it's not going to. We under Cash Patel, we know that to be true. And what do we really need is accountability of some sort, checks and balances. I mean, I think there are a lot of Democrats who want to do that. And perhaps if They do take over Congress in November. That may be a good possibility. But even then, you're going to need that for them to have real clout in the Senate for it to have real meaning.
8: But it doesn't have to be left to just partisan investigation, Craig. This is clearly a corruption of the first family, purposeful corruption, taking the best case possible that Donald Trump Jr., I know it's far-fetched, but didn't understand the connections that Kremlev brought with him to the wedding. Presuming he didn't know, he would want to know afterwards what happened, why a wedding that he celebrated is suddenly, I'd say it's the most exciting White House wedding since Franklin Roosevelt married Eleanor. I mean, really, we're talking about the suggested scale of corruption here is endless, Craig.
9: Oh, it's absolutely astounding. I mean, part of it, we haven't even mentioned this, I think. A year ago, or before Trump was back in power for the second term, Donald Jr.'s net worth was $50 million. Now it's $300 million. How do you gain $250 million in 1 year just because your father becomes president? You know, we have something called the Emoluments Clause in our Constitution, and it's supposed to prohibit the first family from taking money from foreign governments. But that is happening out in the open all the time to an extraordinary extent. And Donald Trump himself has made over $2 billion since coming back into the White House.
8: Much to learn. American Compromise and House of Trump, House of Putin is the starting place for the backstory of the Bahama Island wedding. The article is written by ProPublica reporter Joshua Kaplan, who's going to keep going, I'm certain. I'm John Batchelor.
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3: ABC News, I'm Dave Packer. A helicopter has crashed, killing at least three people near the scene of an earlier fatal bus crash in Los Angeles, authorities say. Ed Sheeran, in the middle of the world's top grossing tour, one of the top five anyway, is seeing that tour in chaos. All of his supporting acts abruptly quitting in solidarity with rapper Macklemore, who was dropped for making pro-Palestinian comments.
4: Popular acts including Phineas, Lucas Graham, and Aaron Rowe, as well as the entire traveling band, are all dropping out of this tour. It's now unclear what will happen at Sheeran's next concert this Saturday in Philadelphia.
3: He sees Whit Johnson. Sheeran says he chooses not to take political sides, including the war in Gaza. The president pushing back against the Supreme Court after a vote of 7-2, it rejected his push to restrict mail-in voting. Among those voting against it, three of his own appointees. Trump saying, "These are not the people I interviewed to serve on the United States Supreme Court." This is ABC News.
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6: The passenger jet from Zurich to New York City diverting on Monday to Maine's Bangor International Airport. In a statement, the airline saying the smoke occurred in business class after the headphone charging case slipped into a seat and became jammed, adding this damaged the device, causing it to heat up and produce smoke. That aircraft later towed to the gate where everyone disembarked.
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0: Put all your gear on that you carry, and then roll around on the ground. 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
12: 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Marketing today isn't just about creating awareness. It's about showing up where and when people are deciding. 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
16: I'm John Batchelor with my friend Peter Husey, and he's educated me these last weeks. Last week we did the treaties that are no longer useful. They've been abandoned. We talked before about what's the difference between counterforce and countervalue. The countervalue thinking of using a nuclear weapon is 50, 60, 70 years out of date. I have a photograph from downtown Las Vegas dated 1951, and in the far distance there's the breakup of a nuclear cloud. That's what was acceptable conduct with nuclear weapons in the 1950s. And until 1960, and the treaty between the U.S. and the Soviet Union would no longer use nuclear weapon testing in the atmosphere. It would be underground after that. So we've gone through iterations of opinions of nuke, whether they're useful or not. Right now, to my knowledge, Peter, the only person who talks about nukes is Vladimir Putin. One person on the planet of the Earth. Maybe you could say Lukashenko of Belarus has commented on it because he has received some weapons, we're told, in his arsenal from Russia. I don't know any other world leader who talks about it at all, even bringing up. Now, is that deterrence not to talk about it? Or do we need to recommend to the other leadership, start shouting at Putin, shut up. Excuse me, keep quiet.
17: Well, John, my view on this is we demonstrate our commitment to deterrence by exercising our forces in a way that's very visible, that tells Mr. Putin, this is our capability. We are willing to use it if you cross that threshold. And if you do cross that threshold, you're not going to survive. It's going to be the last thing you do. And that means I have a general officer friend in the Air Force who told me at a conference I was hosting that in 1 year, he was told to fly B-52s over various countries or near countries that are allies and friends to demonstrate our commitment to extended deterrence. And he said, never have I been asked that often by our civilian leadership to demonstrate our capability. But he said, we did it in order to reinforce extended deterrence. And we're doing that in Australia. We're doing that just recently in Japan. We're doing that in the Philippines. We're doing it even in the Republic of Korea, even though they had this fight over the exercises we were doing. The question then is, does Mr.

0: I'm John Batchelor, the American economy, the global economy. I welcome Elizabeth Peake. She writes a column for The Hill, a column for Fox News, and LizPeake.com is where to see all her columns gathered together. We begin with the American economy on the eve of the Federal Reserve announcing the decision of Mr. Warsh to leave rates alone, to raise them or cut them. Liz, a very good evening to you. All eyes, geeky eyes, on the Federal Reserve Board meeting and Mr. Warsh's statement. We're no longer looking for him to communicate. We're looking for a number. What is Wall Street expecting? Good evening to you.
1: Good evening, John. Well, certainly there is now 80% conviction that Warsh is going to hike interest rates by 25 basis points. And we've gone, you know, over the last several months from expecting a couple of rate cuts by the end of the year to now three hikes is what's expected between now and a year from now. So, boy, has that landscape changed. And the reason really is inflation numbers, which just haven't come down, have not met the Fed's target, not even really very close to the Fed's target. And there no, the latest CPI and PPI information that we got last week kind of confirmed the idea that inflation is stuck in this sort of 3-3.5% range. And clearly, you know, whether it's the bond market vigilantes or whoever you want to talk about, the bond markets are really signaling that inflation is a problem, our national debt is a problem, and they need to see higher interest rates. I mean, a lot of people are speculating that if Warsh does actually engineer an increase tomorrow, and it's announced tomorrow, that the market will go up because it will imply that Warsh really is an inflation hawk, as he has claimed to be, and that he's not under the thumb of Donald Trump. I frankly think that's kind of stupid. But look, if Warsh has to do this to gain credibility and reassure investors, so be it. The little troubling aspect of it is, of course, that inflation is coming from one item and one item alone, which is the price of oil, which is, again, over $100 a barrel. And raising interest rates is not going to do anything to solve the war in Iran or stop the bombing in Ukraine or any of the factors that are now causing oil prices to go sort of incurably higher. So it's a little bit of smoke and mirrors. I'm going to be very interested to hear what Kevin Warsh has to say in the traditional press conference. We know he's a man of few words, and he doesn't want to signal what the Fed is going to be doing in the future. But I think in Jackson Hole, we heard him talk about how there's a new era at the Fed. They're going to be looking at a lot of past assumptions. And a lot of us read that to mean the Fed is going to drop its adherence to the Phillips curve, which relates interest rates to and inflation, more importantly, to employment levels, and instead going to be looking at money supply and other factors that I think are responsible for inflation. I don't like the fact, in other words, that we've had a Fed for years and years that sees growth as the enemy. We should see growth as the opportunity and excess of government spending and borrowing as, in fact, what causes inflation and what needs to be fought. I don't know if he's going to be that explicit because they're still in the process of studying these study groups that he set up or looking at a lot of different things. But anyway, I think we're going to hear more about it. My guess is if the Fed does raise rates, of course, it's not Kevin Warsh acting alone. If that happens, then I think

0: I think that's totally right. What I mean, after all, let's look at the various components of the economy, and the economy, of course, you know, like the GDP now number from the Atlanta Fed is still well over 4%. So things are heading in the right direction. We're not in a recession, to be sure. So what is doing well? Consumer spending, it slowed in August, but it's still pretty robust. Resilient, I think, is the word that a lot of people are using. Profit growth has been extraordinary, and that is continuing. I mean, you've had some less than really positive quarterly remarks from some companies like Bank of America, but those are really, seems to me, kind of one-off, certainly not systemic. Investment continues to go up, as does construction and everything related to AI. You know, when this concern when the concerns about the slowdown in AI emerged over the weekend, I thought tech stocks and the market in general was going to get really slammed, because there's no doubt that the AI build-out is a very powerful force in the economy. So if you take that away, what does that leave us with? Well, a much slower growth economy. It's not going to be taken away. There's no way that's going to happen. But I was pleasantly surprised yesterday that people didn't jump overboard worrying about the slowdown. In other words, the point is that seems to me to be going on apace. I don't see anything really changing that. So the economy fundamentals look pretty good, John, to your point.
1: As I want to go to my small businesses again, because I always check on them, thinking I'm going to tell Liz something's new. The ice cream, they're raising the prices of the ice cream, and nobody's hesitating. In Wilson's, where I go for latte, they've raised the price of latte. They've raised the price of the croissant. I didn't hesitate. 30 cents doesn't break you. However, I do note they're raising prices, which means they've got diesel fuel problems, delivery problems. Yeah. And that is a worldwide concern right now. Looking aside from the wars, there is not enough refining capacity to serve everybody's needs. Europe drives diesel everywhere. We drive in our trucking fleet and our farm fleet. That's where we use diesel. We have plenty of diesel here, but it's a worldwide price, now over $6. That has to be a headwind, Liz. I know it. I can't quantify it, but that it's not a positive.
0: Oh, no. I totally agree with you. Gasoline prices are one thing. Diesel prices, all these things combined, they are now seeping into the economy overall, John. That I think is a serious worry. And you're quite right. It becomes what is most worrisome is it becomes the rationale for people like your ice cream vendor to say, well, trucking prices have just been raised. I have to pass that along to my consumer. And, you know, during COVID, if you remember, those logistical and supply chain issues really were instrumental in pushing inflation. That wasn't the only thing. I think government spending went berserk. Irresponsibly berserk. And inflation went over 9%. But certainly some of it was, well, gosh, you know, tanker rates have tripled or cargo rates have tripled. And all of a sudden we are paying X to get products from overseas and we're passing those along. But, you know, John, it was like a contagion. I mean, even things like the local barber shop raised their rates. Why did they raise their rate? Because they could. Because everybody else was. I mean, that is really when inflation is becoming worrisome. And unfortunately now, because of diesel, and I think you're quite right, it's much more, you know, sort of embedded cost than, you know, anything else we could come up with probably. I think that's going to be the trigger for an awful lot of companies, big and small, to raise prices.
1: We've not built a refinery in the United States since Jimmy Carter. That's on that's on us, Liz. That's not on inflation. That's on
0: us. I agree.
1: Also, our refineries, which are brilliant, wonderful, but they're running at 100%. They've got to take a break. They need to service them. They can't keep it up. Europe is very worried. They don't have enough natural gas stored for the winter. They depend upon liquefied natural gas from the U.S. And surprise, we're no longer considered trustworthy. Aren't you shocked? Just amazing.
0: Yeah. That's discouraging. And, you know, because we beefed up under Trump, we did increase our ability to export LNG. If you remember, Biden was trying to delay that and even shut down some of our LNG facilities.

0: even though he was the one who promised Europe that we would make up for the shortfall after Russia invaded Ukraine. That, you know, don't worry about your energy situation. We've got you. And he worked pretty hard to cut back on what we were going to provide to Europe. So we have that. And heaven knows we have abundant natural gas. But the refinery situation is dire. And by the way, to the extent that Venezuela over the next several years begins to send us more heavy crude, we're going to need even more refining upgrades and capacity. And by, to your point, Don, I think you're quite right. When Trump convened recently a group of refining CEOs, remember, I don't know, it was 2-3 weeks ago, clearly what he was, I think clearly he was trying to convince those companies to delay any kind of maintenance work that they could try and maximize output right now, because Trump continues to believe that there will be a change in what's happening in Iran. Unfortunately for the president and for the country and the world, actually, the changes in the Iran war, Persian Gulf, et cetera, only continue to make things worse.
1: One detail. There's a work crew from New York State at the border. I'm on the border of Connecticut and New York. They're rebuilding a culvert. Huge job. They're turning it in. It was a simple little creek about 5 feet apart, across. I'm sure you know what they look like. That's Joe Biden's stimulus money finally showing up on the corner.
0: I believe it.
1: And they're happy to have the work, but geez, was that necessary? It's worked for about a century, and they didn't need to rebuild it. But there it is. They found a way to spend that money. Liz Peek, column for The Hill, column for Fox News, and we're going to go to one of her columns right now about AI. I'm John Bashman.
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0: I'm John Batchelor with Elizabeth Peak. LizPeak.com is where to see Liz's columns all collected, and the column right now is about AI fear. This reminds me of how to write a science fiction novel. You have to introduce the hero able to save the universe from the end of time by, and then fill in the blank of your technique. Suddenly, the Brolagarks, that's what they call them, the gang out of Silicon Valley, discovered how to write science fiction, but kind of lazy science fiction. It went right to extinction or else. Liz, okay, your concerns here are well taken. However, we've had an atomic weapon since 1945. It's not been used in anger since, and we're a lot more fragile than the AI generating power of the Brolagarks. So my measure of the fear, their fears is, this is the first time they've read the science fiction novel. They're not well-versed in how we avoid catastrophe. But it's damaging the price of everything. Is that a good thing or a bad thing, to hold back the horses that have been running fast?
1: Well, there's many different aspects to this AI story right now. I think what you've seen over the last several months is growing concern across the country about the rollout of very necessary data centers, necessary not just for AI, but for the overall computing capability of the United States. When you go on your iPhone, you ask Google Maps how to get to a place, you know, that's relying on data centers. So the anxiety and concern about data centers raising electricity rates, sapping water supplies, et cetera, I think this is foolish. This is something that local politicians can take care of. Even the federal government, I don't like the feds taking this on, but if you are concerned about electricity rates, fine. Make sure that the AI generators, the hyperscalers, pay for the electricity they're needing. I don't view that as a serious issue. I don't mean to say that communities aren't seriously worried about it, but that is something that's easily solved. Let's move to the next level of anxiety about AI, which is job losses. So far, job losses have been minimal, and some people argue, in fact, that the AI rollout is increasing jobs. Certainly it's increasing construction jobs, engineering jobs, all those kinds of things, because building data centers is a mammoth business right now, and it's hiring tens of thousands of people. In fact, probably the pace of AI development in this country is more regulated right now by the availability of skilled trades workers than it is any kind of oversight that the government might supply. So I think the data center anxiety and the job loss anxiety are both overstated. I don't share a huge amount of alarm about those things, although I think we have to watch the job situation very carefully. Then we get to, where are we in the advancement of AI technology? And so, yes, over the weekend, we had some people, whistleblowers, if you will, or doomsayers is another way of people are describing them, doomers, talking

0: about how AI could be used to wipe out humanity. One fellow who used to work for OpenAI said that, you know, there's a better than 10% chance that'll happen. So what to make of that? I mean, is that hysteria? Maybe. But we have had reports, John, over the last really 2 years of increasingly bizarre and unexpected behavior from AI agents, some of which appears malicious. That is to say, when AI agents are very strictly told to stay within a certain boundary and they break through that boundary and they hack into another system, which is not at all related to a task that they've been given, I think you have to be concerned about that. Am I concerned about where we are right now? Not particularly, but I think what has surfaced is that the guys running Grok, Elon Musk, and Sam Altman's ChatGPT, and Dario Amodei, the head of Anthropic, I think these CEOs are looking at the next iteration and the next iteration of systems, which are coming perilously close to self-generated capabilities, where the agents are becoming the engines that build the next agents. And I do think they are becoming worried that they don't really have a very good grip on what the capabilities of those next level models are.
1: 30 whether seconds, they can, 30 seconds.
0: Sure. Whether they really can control them or whatever. So I have three thoughts about it very quickly. One, we should not let Congress get involved in regulating it in this industry. They have no idea what they're doing. It'll take too long. Two, President Trump should not dismiss these concerns as a hoax, as he did yesterday. It's not a hoax, people. He, at least politically, he has to show some concern. And three, I think self-regulation is the way to go. And I kind of like Anthropic's take on that and the proposals that they put out.
1: Liz Peek, I'm John Batchelor.
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9: Just heads up, there's a helicopter down over there.
8: ATC.net capturing responders after a news helicopter crash, killing at least three people near the scene of an earlier fatal bus crash in Los Angeles. A federal judge reaffirmed Tuesday the only way President Trump's name is going to be added to the Kennedy Center's an act of Congress. And a short time later, the board overseeing the famed performing arts institution voted to shut down for renovations. This abrupt announcement over the center's PA system. And then President Trump dropped the hammer and put a halt to the whole reno. In a surprise move Tuesday afternoon, Congressman Thomas Massie introduced articles of impeachment against Defense Secretary Pete Hegseth. Massie accusing Hegseth of waging an illegal war with Iran since congressional approval was not granted, ignoring the 60-day resolution, and for the illegal capture of a foreign leader, Venezuela's Nicolas Maduro. This is ABC News.
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1: I'm John Batchelor. I welcome Jonathan Schanzer, the executive director of the Foundation for the Defense of Democracies. I go immediately to the Gulf. This headline, Reuters last hour's London reporting. Houthis strike Saudi targets anew as Hormuz talks stall. Yemen's Iran-aligned Houthis, reads the subtitle, launched a new wave of attacks on Saudi Arabia and were digging into positions on the western coast of Yemen along the Red Sea, as urgent deliberations took place in Riyadh over how to respond to their lightning advance. Jonathan, a very good day to you. As I understand these last days, fog of war, the Houthis, otherwise known as the people of North Yemen, struck out on a campaign to take Mocha, the Red Sea port, heretofore controlled by the sovereign government of Yemen, sometimes known as South Yemen. They took it. There were videos of them parading through the streets of Mocha or toward Mocha with sidearms. There were other videos of burning vehicles, some of them looking like armored vehicles, some of them looking like pickup trucks. There was reporting that the state troops had bugged out, similar to what we saw in Syria and Iraq during the rise of ISIS. And the Houthis are now said to be pressing their attack and getting ready for counterattack if it comes from the Red Sea, from the north. At the same time, the east-west pipeline Saudi Arabia has been using to get its product out of the Gulf without using the Straits of Hormuz has been shut down after attacks by Iran-favoring guerrillas based in Iraq. The Kataib Hezbollah is my guess. That's enough. Jonathan, the Houthis, the North Yemen troops. My puzzle here is that's ungoverned space. We know that ungoverned space leads to unexpected aggression. Did CENTCOM not anticipate, did Washington not anticipate that the unconquered Houthis had capabilities beyond protecting Sana'a? Good day to you.
14: Good day, John. I think that everybody understood that this was very likely to occur. The Houthis went quiet at the beginning of this most recent war between the United States and the Iranian regime. They stayed out of it starting on February 28th, and they have kept quiet. In fact, they'd been quiet for quite some time before that. That, to me, usually is a sign of building capabilities, of preparing for another wave of war. Their intent had never changed. Their ideology had not changed. The aid that they've been receiving from the Islamic Republic has been constant. So no surprise.

0: is here. And it's not just the town of Moca, the port city of Moca that they've conquered. They've conquered vast stretches of coastline that give them access to Bab el-Mandeb. It looks as if they can fully control that area. They have not exerted that control fully just yet. But it's interesting because, of course, they're attacking Saudi Arabia. They're attacking the pipeline with the help of the Iraqi militias, as you've just described. This looks like a different proxy strategy, John, than what we once saw. It was once that the strategy was to surround Israel and to attack it through multiple vectors. Right now, it really looks like the Iranian strategy by way of proxy, both in Iraq and in Yemen, plus the regime itself, they just want to shut down the entire Gulf. It looks as if what they have done is they've shut down at least 4% of the world's energy output through the East-West pipeline. And then on top of that, of course, the roughly 20% of the world's oil that is now not getting out through the Strait of Hormuz or is only trickling out. This is the new proxy strategy, and it's one that has global implications, not just implications for Israel, as was the case prior.
1: Saudi Arabia appealing for aid again. Backstory here is that Saudi Arabia has been in conflict with North Yemen for quite some time, perhaps most of the 20th century, having to do with the legitimacy of Saudi Arabia's protection of the two holy cities, Mecca and Medina, having to do with the Soviets once upon a time dividing Yemen in half. There's big backstory. Most recently, there was said to be a truce between Saudi Arabia and the Houthis, sometimes known as the North Yemen guerrillas. A truce to what end, and what happened to the truce, and is that now continuing the old beef, not necessarily needing the new threat from Iran? It has to do with those two themselves. Is that the reason for this new conflict?
0: Well, there is no reason for this conflict. I mean, that's the sort of sad part of this, is that the Houthis are simply, they're attacking the Saudis right now at the behest of the Iranians. This is a war by proxy. It's an attempt to really disrupt the U.S.-led regional order. That is the primary here. It's having a significant impact on global oil. It's having a significant impact on international maritime movement. All of these things are, of course, a sign that the U.S. is unable to wage the war that it thought that it would when this war began. The Iranian regime is forcing not just the U.S., but all of America's allies to suffer as a result of this war. This is about punishment at this point. It's not really about winning, because this is not an attack on the U.S. itself. This is an attack on U.S. allies and U.S. infrastructure. And that is, I think, the strategy. Now, as for the backstory, yes, there had been a ceasefire. It had been brokered between the Islamic Republic of Iran and the Saudis. It had been brokered by the Chinese. It appeared that it was also inclusive of the Houthis, this is a group that had stopped attacking the Saudis for quite some time. And now all bets are off. All hell is broken loose. And one gets a sense here that the Saudis are grasping at straws, looking for answers. What they've done so far is they have attacked on their own. They have entered into a defense pact with the Turks and the Pakistanis, although that has not yielded much in the way of defense. They have appealed to the United States for assistance. And apparently the United States has declined to engage militarily, but will be providing intelligence and other sorts of support. It also has now come to light that the Saudis have potentially reached out to the Israelis. This is a sign of how desperate they are right now, looking for answers from the entire region. But this is a country, John, that is, of course, very wealthy, but does not have a professional army. They do not have the war fighters that are capable of doing, for example, what the Israelis had done, what the United States has been doing. This is not a region where we see significant military capabilities. Really, I mean, the entire Persian Gulf does not have, even the Iranians don't have a very powerful standing army. Most of these countries just don't have the pilots. They don't have the navigators. They don't have the weapons operators that, for example, the Israelis do. They have so much more practice than these Gulf states. But my sense, John, is They're not going to have much choice here.

0: They may need to get in to battle, and they may need to lose assets here in order to be able to fight back.
1: More backstory. I read that in 1962, a number of states looked to suppress or at least limit the reach of the North Yemen army, such as it was. Egypt put a force on the ground, and it was badly cut up and will not come again, they said at the time. This is Nasser's Egypt. What we're looking at now is a reputation that spans most of the 20th century. I'm told by our colleague Edmund Fitton Brown that the Houthis like to fight. North Yemen likes to fight. It's mountainous terrain. It's quite distinct from the southern part of the country. All this is built up to the fact, is Aden threatened?
0: Aden is threatened. There is no doubt. The question, really, I think, is how much territory can they lose and how much can they defend? And you have to remember, John, that the Houthis, you know, they have significant assistance from the Islamic Republic. They're getting the training, the indoctrination, the funding that may be trailing off a bit right now. But a lot of that assistance is there. The question is, who is helping the southern Yemeni military? Is it the Saudis? Because as we've just discussed, the Saudis are probably not the best in terms of military strategy. The question that I have, John, and I mean, and I don't think the Emiratis are going to be particularly adept here either. The question is, what kind of assistance are the southern Yemenis getting from the West? And this is what we, I mean, at this point, this is what CENTCOM should be supporting. It's unclear to me whether CENTCOM is giving them the support that they need, but they will need weapons. They're going to need strategy. They're going to need intelligence. They're going to need, you know, the visuals, the satellites. All of these things is what's necessary right now in a war of this kind. And it's unclear what the southern Yemeni army has. The internationally recognized government is, of course, supported by all, but in practicality, we have to ask, what does that mean?
1: One more detail. I learned from London reporting this morning that Saudi Arabia entered into an agreement with the Houthis that was essentially a protection racket.
0: Yeah.
1: That's a nice country you have there. Would be a shame if something bad happened to it. But the Saudis are now reluctant to re-engage in terms of paying off the Houthis because they believe that the demands will ever escalate so that they'd have no room to maneuver. Is that something you've heard, that the Saudis don't think they can afford the Houthi strategy?
0: Well, yes, but I think there's more to it than that, John. And I think we need to just acknowledge here that the Islamic Republic has bombed all of its neighbors, right? That this is the strategy that the Islamic Republic adopted after the war erupted on February 28th. And so as the Saudis started taking incoming fire from the regime, that was the sign that it was all collapsing. The original agreement was between Iran and Saudi, brokered by the Chinese. When that began to collapse, I believe the Houthi part of this also collapsed, because the agreement was that the Iranians would restrain the Houthis and that all would remain calm. That is obviously not happening any longer. So all bets are off. It's chaos. It's bedlam. And unfortunately, we have, you know, the world's most important oil producer taking incoming from a much lesser army, a much more ragtag group of fighters that have figured out the Achilles heel of the United States, of the global economy. They're going after this. This is, hey, if you're going to go after us, we're going to bring down the entire region with us. That is the message that the Islamic Republic has sent by using the Houthis in this war.
1: Jonathan Schanzer, the executive director of the Foundation for the Defense of Democracies. Too many villains, too little time. We're headed to Lebanon. I'm John Batchelor.

0: put all your gear on that you carry, and then roll around on the ground. Now get up. All your gear that's on the ground, that's what you're not going to have in a fight.
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13: Your opinion matters, and we want to hear it. I'm Matt Gagnon, and every weekday morning, I get a chance to talk to people like you who want to share their opinions and their unique insights.
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14: Socialism has two social classes. There are the peasant and there are the members of the ruling class who are appointed via backroom deals who rob the peasants blind at will. 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
13: Each week, I'll identify one caller as our caller of the week, and the winner will get a genuine WGAN Morning News mug and tote bag. 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
17: I'm John Batchelor with my colleague Jonathan Schanzer, Executive Director of the Foundation for the Defense of Democracy. I highly recommend the FTD.org website and the Long War Journal website within for up to the moment reporting on the many battlefronts. We cannot speak to all of them in our short time, so I go to Lebanon because there have been weeks of promise in Lebanon from the Lebanese government head by a man named Aoun after negotiation in Washington and an agreement reached

0: between the government of Lebanon and the government of Israel. In these last days, however, there has been activity north of the Litani River. The Israelis destroyed what were said to be fortress underground, filled with munitions and explosives and all manner of weaponry, blew it up so that it recorded a 4.1 or 4.4 earthquake in the region. That's how much the explosion devastated the tunnels underneath. However, Hezbollah, the owner of those weapons, is not in any fashion intimidated. And my understanding is that it's reawakening its intimidation of the Lebanese government, who seemed to be one more time falling into what can we do? The Lebanese armed forces, said to be disarming the Hezbollah, are brought into question because they turn in old weapons or pieces of weapons. In other words, they're going through the motions. Jonathan, the negotiation that took place in the U.S., is that futile now, given the intention that we can see of Hezbollah?
1: No, it's not futile, John. Look, what we're watching is the Israelis doing what they should be doing, which is dismantling Hezbollah infrastructure, and they continue to strike occasionally at other Hezbollah assets. Actually, there was a tunnel near what is now known as the Dove Mountain Range in right on the border between Israel and Lebanon. The Israelis destroyed something there. That larger complex that you talked about on the Ali Tahir Ridge, this was a massive underground infrastructure also destroyed by the Israelis. They're doing what they need to do. The question has always been, as they conquer territory, as they weaken Hezbollah, can the Lebanese armed forces, can the Lebanese government move in, secure, and control this territory so that we can return sovereignty to the Lebanese government? The dysfunction of the Lebanese government remains the most significant challenge here. The will, I think, is still there, or at least the intent on the part of the Joseph Aoun government. The problem is the capabilities. And these are the things that I think we continue to wrestle with, John, because it's great to hear everybody talk about sovereignty in Lebanon and the weakening of Hezbollah and the ousting of Iran-backed forces from this embattled country that has not seen rest or peace for decades now because of Hezbollah's very presence. So here you're hearing a lot of the right things, but the implementation of this beyond Israel just simply doing what it knows how to do, which is destroying its enemy, that's where I think we're finding some friction. And it's not about whether, I mean, I think the Lebanese people want that sovereignty, John. It's a question of whether they are capable of achieving it after the Israelis then clear these areas. Who can hold them? Because the Israelis don't want to stay there in perpetuity.
0: They're north of the Litani. Are they going farther north?
1: I think right now they are threatening to do anything that they choose. And you have to remember, this is election season in Israel. So the intent of the Netanyahu government is to be able to flex those muscles, to be able to show that the Israelis are not afraid of doing what is necessary in order to secure the Israeli public's interests, et cetera, et cetera. But the thing is that they don't really want to continue to go deeper and deeper into Lebanon. What they really want, John, is what's been negotiated and what I hope will continue to be negotiated. The problem is that as Bibi Netanyahu continues to occasionally flex those muscles, this does not sit well with Aoun. Aoun wants to have full coordination, wants to have some sort of bilateral mechanism that would indicate approval on his part. And that's not what's happening. The Israelis are acting somewhat unilaterally. So what we've actually watched is a process through which, at least I believe, we're probably going to postpone some of these talks that have been taking place between Israel and Lebanon and the United States and a handful of other countries internationally. My guess is that we have a few weeks of hiatus, and then we'll return to these talks and hopefully watch them, you know, continue to notch some progress. But that will very likely come after the elections on October 27th.
0: The politics are part of the conversation in Gaza. As I understand it, the Board of Peace has a stabilization plan, but it turns on the question of disarmament. There's no evidence that Hamas is willing to disarm anyone, as far as I can see. The opposition to the Netanyahu government, it's been presented to me as more hawkish than Netanyahu. How to see this three or four way negotiation, Hamas, Board of Peace, and the two competitors for Israel's prime ministership?
1: I think everybody wants the same thing at the end of the day, which is for Hamas to be defeated. And they want a military defeat. They don't just want a diplomatic defeat. And I think that's the tension, John, when we talk about what the Board of Peace is trying to achieve. I think the end goal is very clear for the Israelis. I think they're on board with the idea of the Board of Peace. And I think there is a plan. Whether the plan is something that is feasible, that is executable, I don't know at this point. But I think there is, you know, it's actually quite similar to what's happening in Lebanon. The Israelis are the only ones that are capable of doing the damage that is necessary in order to erode the power of this Iranian proxy. Same thing in Lebanon with Hezbollah. The Israelis are the only ones capable of doing this. So the question then becomes, how much is Israeli hard power necessary in order to achieve the soft power objectives that are being discussed at the negotiating table, both with the Board of Peace in Gaza and with the question of Hezbollah in Lebanon? My guess is that Israeli hard power is much more necessary than either one of the interlocutors are willing to cede. But if the Israelis continue to do that work in coordination with their diplomatic partners, I think we could actually still end up in a good place.
0: Jonathan Shanzer is the executive director of the Foundation for the Defense of Democracies. See all the work at FTD.org. I'm John Batchelor.
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0: Grace Curley.
2: I think Republicans stop being scared of what Trump is going to say.
0: Grace Curley.
2: I think Republicans stop being scared of what Trump is going to say a long, long time ago. Once the president tells a governor to her face at a luncheon, see you in court, once a president gets shot in the head and stands up and yells fight, fight, fight at a rally speech, I think it becomes very hard to shock people.
0: Grace Curley.
3: Dave Packer. At least three people were killed after a news helicopter from NBC's Los Angeles TV station crashed near the scene of a deadly bus collision in the city. Mayor Karen Bass confirmed a total of five people were killed in both incidents.
4: Our hearts are with those impacted by the bus collision and the helicopter crash, and with the entire community who lost members of their team while they were doing their job.
3: President Trump lashed out on social media at the Supreme Court Tuesday for blocking his attempt to overhaul mail-in ballots ahead of the midterm elections, saying the Supreme Court let our country down. Macklemore yanked from Ed Sheeran's tour after saying this at a show in New Jersey.
5: I said free Palestine.
3: Now, all of Sheeran's supporting acts have quit in solidarity with Macklemore, including Phineas, Lucas Graham, and Aaron Rowe, as well as the entire traveling band. This is ABC News.
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3: Honestly, though, I give some grace to the health officials and the elected leaders of the time because they were trying to figure this bleep out on the fly. It was trying to build an airplane while it's already in the air.
1: That's the tragedy of the whole thing to me, is that like my whole philosophy on life is to give grace to people when they're muddling through difficult things that I don't want to do. And let me go ahead and be the first guy to raise my hand. I would not want to have been governor of Maine in this period. I would not want to have been a public health official in this period because... Right. Holy crap, difficult thing. How do you handle this? And you're going to be criticized no matter what.
3: You're going to make mistakes.
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6: Just heads up, there's a helicopter down over there.
5: ATC.net capturing responders after a news helicopter crashed, killing at least three people near the scene of an earlier fatal bus crash in Los Angeles. More than 50 firefighters responding. There had been a swarm of TV news helicopters over the scene of the bus accident. A federal judge reaffirmed Tuesday the only way President Trump's name can be added to the Kennedy Center is an act of Congress. A short time later, the board overseeing the famed performing arts institution voted to shut down for renovations. Then President Trump dropped the hammer and put a halt to the reno. ABC's Jonathan Curl.
7: Democratic Congresswoman Joyce Beatty, a non-voting member of the board, said every decision about the Kennedy Center's future was tied to naming it after Trump.
8: Every time there's an issue that comes up, it has been connected. We will consider it to this, but or unless. It has Donald Trump's name on the building.
7: The president himself declared the closing will take place immediately, adding that if the courts don't allow his name to go up, the reconstruction and the renovation of the Kennedy Center will not take place.
5: In a surprise move Tuesday afternoon, Congressman Thomas Massie introduced articles of impeachment against Defense Secretary Pete Hegseth. Massie says the element of surprise was part of his plan.
9: Well, frankly, I was concerned that Mike Johnson would end Congress again, like shorten even our already truncated work period if he found out I was doing this. So I shared the idea with nobody.
5: The Kentucky Republican spoke for over an hour on the House floor, accusing Hegseth of waging an illegal war with Iran since congressional approval was not granted, ignoring the 60-day resolution, and for the illegal capture of a foreign leader, Venezuela's Nicolas Maduro. Pennsylvania reporting a fourth measles-related death. State officials saying an unvaccinated 18-year-old died from complications associated with the disease. You're listening to ABC News.
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5: Senator Mitch McConnell returned to Capitol Hill Monday following several weeks of recovery from his fall at his Washington, D.C. home back in June. A lack of information during the 84-year-old Kentucky Republican's absence led to speculation about his condition. Lexington, Kentucky resident Eli Reed.
12: I thought he died. Man, I don't even know if there was. I mean, I guess I will say I thought there was a cover-up, because I thought it was kind of weird, wasn't it not? They were like posting like all these weird pictures and they weren't saying anything, and now he's just here. Like, where did he go?
5: Fed up with filling up, it's not just our cars and trucks we have to worry about.
13: Crude awakening for oil heat customers. Expect sticker shock when the first autumn bill arrives. A longtime energy analyst tells ABC News we'll be paying well over $2 a gallon above last year to fuel the furnace. Diesel futures hit a record on Tuesday, and diesel at the pump is also the highest ever. AAA putting it at $6.28 a gallon. $2.50 over last year. Truckers say every dollar more adds $400 to a tank. Wayne Cabot, ABC News.
5: The nation's five biggest sports leagues, the NFL, MLB, MLS, NBA, and the NHL, joined with their respective players' unions in a letter to gaming regulators in 35 states and the District of Columbia, asking for a crackdown on betting-related harassment of athletes, coaches, and families, saying that threats to an athlete or their family members is unacceptable. Dave Packer, ABC News.
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14: Have you seen Sesame Street lately, by the way?
15: Yeah.
14: It's terrible. It's not good. It's not good. The modern incarnation of it. For one, that red menace, Elmo, has taken over everything.
15: Yeah.
14: Absolute miserable Elmo.
15: Sesame Street's brought to you by the letter W for woke.
14: Well, there's that too. There is definitely that element to it. But it's also shorter. I mean, they switched over to HBO, right? So it's not like the long form program it used to be. My favorite, when I was growing up, my favorites were, I would say, The Grouch. I was a big fan Oscar of Oscar the Grouch. Yeah. I was a big fan of Cookie Monster, as many kids were. Yeah, I even liked Grover. Grover wasn't bad. I liked that. I liked the little musical interludes that they did. 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Do you remember that one? 1, 2, 3, 4, 5, 6, 7, 8, 9, 10, 11, 12. Da-na-na-na. Pinball machine? 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No? Nobody? 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
2: Don't call it gambling because that's illegal on airplanes, but Delta is teaming up with DraftKings to let passengers make picks, and while you can't win cash, you can win Delta gift cards. Delta says there's no betting, buy-in, miles, or financial risk involved. 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
4: Just heads up, there's a helicopter down over there.
3: ATC.net capturing responders after a news helicopter crash, killing at least three people near the scene of an earlier fatal bus crash in Los Angeles. A federal judge reaffirmed Tuesday the only way President Trump's name is going to be added to the Kennedy Center's an act of Congress. And a short time later, the board overseeing the famed Performing Arts Institution voted to shut down for renovations. This abrupt announcement over the center's PA system. And then President Trump dropped the hammer and put a halt to the whole reno. In a surprise move Tuesday afternoon, Congressman Thomas Massie introduced articles of impeachment against Defense Secretary Pete Hegseth. Massie accusing Hegseth of waging an illegal war with Iran since congressional approval was not granted, ignoring the 60-day resolution, and for the illegal capture of a foreign leader, Venezuela's Nicolas Maduro. This is ABC News.
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7: 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We would now not have the immigration problems we have. 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
4: Those are the words of a boy from Maine with dyslexia. He pretty much hated school until he overcame his struggles to read. He and his dad sought help from multiple tutors without success until they found Children's Dyslexia Center. Now he can read because he received one-on-one specialized after-school tutoring at no cost to his parents. Over the past 20 years, the Portland Children's Dyslexia Center has changed lives by tutoring hundreds of children with dyslexia. 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
7: From ABC News, I'm Dave Packer. Ed Sheeran's concert tours in chaos. All supporting acts dropping out in protest. This after rapper Macklemore was removed as the opening act because of his remarks made in support of Palestinians earlier this month.
8: I said free
9: Macklemore
8: Palestine.
9: Then performing a song he wrote about the pro-Palestinian protests on college campuses. After the concerts, the Israeli-American Council circulating a petition saying his message relied on selective imagery and biased messaging. Macklemore alleging Patriots owner Robert Kraft, who owns Gillette Stadium, gave Sheeran an ultimatum, and other stadiums followed.
7: The Kennedy Center shut its doors after a judge reaffirmed an act of Congress is the only way to add President Trump's name to the building. ABC's Jonathan Carl.
10: Trump's board claimed that the Kennedy Center would go bankrupt if Trump can't put his name on the building to boost fundraising. But the judge pointed out that Congress just gave the center $250 million, and the financial problems only came after Trump tried to change the name, causing artists to cancel and ticket sales to plummet.
7: Artificial intelligence creating an unlikely political alliance with Bernie Sanders and Steve Bannon joining forces Tuesday to demand more human control over AI. This was Sanders.
11: If AI surpasses human intelligence, as many scientists believe could happen, this technology will escape human control with potentially catastrophic consequences.
7: Brace yourself this winter if you heat with oil.
12: Families that use oil to heat their homes could see a more than 30% increase in their bills this fall as war with Iran continues to drive up prices. Those using electricity for heat could pay 9% more. Nationwide, gas is now averaging $4.29 a gallon and diesel $6.19. If you're keeping track, that's up 32 cents in just the last week.
7: That's ABC's Hannah Battah. 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
1: The Department of Justice Tuesday announced indictments for several members of Russian intelligence who they say orchestrated an alleged murder-for-hire plot right here in the U.S. ABC News Chief Justice Correspondent Pierre Thomas has that.
2: According to a new indictment, this summer, a member of Russian intelligence recruited a Venezuelan citizen living in the U.S. to surveil and murder a prominent Russian dissident living in Washington, at one point allegedly offering the recruit $40,000 to eliminate the target.
1: As prediction markets grow in popularity, one state is warning election officials not to make election-related wagers.
3: The guidance from the Georgia Secretary of State's office reminds all election workers that they are not allowed to place bets on anything connected to elections, including the outcome of a race. Secretary of State Brad Raffensperger believes the concept is simple.
4: Just like sports figures aren't supposed to be betting on their games, we don't believe that election officials should be making predictions about any election contest.
3: Raffensperger says he doesn't want anything to potentially impact the trust and confidence that voters have in the state's elections. Jonathan O'Brien, ABC News, Atlanta.
1: In western Yemen, the conflict widening. Iran-backed Houthi forces claiming new territory, threatening critical shipping lanes in the Red Sea. And the House voted 232-147 on Tuesday evening to kill a Democrat-led effort by retiring Congressman Al Green of Texas to impeach President Trump over U.S. immigration and customs killings. This is ABC News.
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5: ABC News, I'm Dave Packer. A helicopter has crashed, killing at least three people near the scene of an earlier fatal bus crash in Los Angeles, authorities say. Ed Sheeran, in the middle of the world's top grossing tour, one of the top five anyway, is seeing that tour in chaos. All of his supporting acts abruptly quitting in solidarity with rapper Macklemore, who was dropped for making pro-Palestinian comments.
6: Popular acts including Phineas, Lucas Graham, and Aaron Rowe, as well as the entire traveling band, are all dropping out of this tour. It's now unclear what will happen at Sheeran's next concert this Saturday in Philadelphia.
5: He sees Whit Johnson. Sheeran says he chooses not to take political sides, including the war in Gaza. The president pushing back against the Supreme Court after a vote of 7-2. It rejected his push to restrict mail-in voting. Among those voting against it, three of his own appointees. Trump saying, "These are not the people I interviewed to serve on the United States Supreme Court." This is ABC News.
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0: United States Deputy Sheriff's Association is a national nonprofit and America's largest non-governmental provider of services to law enforcement. 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United States Deputy Sheriff's Association, taking training to the next level because lives are on the line.
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3: It has real-world relevance to today beyond just the sort of deep-seated distrust within our, as you mentioned it, to our institutions and our politics. You know, for example, I think the U.S. is about to lose elimination status on the measles. Mm-hmm. And scientists would say, and data would strongly suggest, that the measles vaccine is highly effective and that by people not taking it, we are seeing pockets of measles spread again. So if people were more trusting in what the science says and what the doctors are saying, you know, and what the politicians are saying, then, you know, people might be more willing to give it a go.
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6: Just heads up, there's a helicopter down over there.
5: ATC.net capturing responders after a news helicopter crashed, killing at least three people near the scene of an earlier fatal bus crash in Los Angeles. More than 50 firefighters responding. There had been a swarm of TV news helicopters over the scene of the bus accident. A federal judge reaffirmed Tuesday the only way President Trump's name can be added to the Kennedy Center is an act of Congress. A short time later, the board overseeing the famed performing arts institution voted to shut down for renovations. Then President Trump dropped the hammer and put a halt to the reno. ABC's Jonathan Curl.
7: Democratic Congresswoman Joyce Beatty, a non-voting member of the board, said every decision about the Kennedy Center's future was tied to naming it after Trump.
8: Every time there's an issue that comes up, it has been connected. We will consider or do this, but or unless. It has Donald Trump's name on the building.
7: President himself declared the closing will take place immediately, adding that if the courts don't allow his name to go up, the reconstruction and the renovation of the Kennedy Center will not take place.
5: In a surprise move Tuesday afternoon, Congressman Thomas Massie introduced articles of impeachment against Defense Secretary Pete Hegseth. Massie says the element of surprise was part of his plan.
9: Well, frankly, I was concerned that Mike Johnson would end Congress again, like shorten even our already truncated work period if he found out I was doing this. So I shared the idea with nobody.
5: The Kentucky Republican spoke for over an hour on the House floor, accusing Hegseth of waging an illegal war with Iran since congressional approval was not granted, ignoring the 60-day resolution, and for the illegal capture of a foreign leader, Venezuela's Nicolas Maduro. Pennsylvania reporting a fourth measles-related death. State officials saying an unvaccinated 18-year-old died from complications associated with the disease. You're listening to ABC News.
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5: Senator Mitch McConnell returned to Capitol Hill Monday following several weeks of recovery from his fall at his Washington, D.C. home back in June. A lack of information during the 84-year-old Kentucky Republican's absence led to speculation about his condition. Lexington, Kentucky resident Eli Reed.
12: I thought he died. Man, I don't even know if there was. I mean, yeah, I guess I will say I thought there was a cover-up, because I thought it was kind of weird, wasn't it not? They were, like, posting, like, all these weird pictures, and they weren't saying anything, and now he's just here. Like, where did he go?
5: Fed up with filling up, it's not just our cars and trucks we have to worry about.
13: Crude awakening for oil heat customers. Expect sticker shock when the first autumn bill arrives. A longtime energy analyst tells ABC News we'll be paying well over $2 a gallon above last year to fuel the furnace. Diesel futures hit a record on Tuesday, and diesel at the pump is also the highest ever. AAA putting it at $6.28 a gallon. $2.50 over last year. Truckers say every dollar more adds $400 to a tank. Wayne Cabot, ABC News.
5: The nation's five biggest sports leagues, the NFL, MLB, MLS, NBA, and the NHL, joined with their respective players' unions in a letter to gaming regulators in 35 states and the District of Columbia, asking for a crackdown on betting-related harassment of athletes, coaches, and families, saying that threats to an athlete or their family members is unacceptable. Dave Packer, ABC News.
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15: 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I did. I lied to you all. And by the way, I was hoping to kill people. 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Like, he can start saying stuff like that, and he can't go to jail. He can't. Yeah, by the way, that's not how that works. 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It gets to refrain from self-incrimination.
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5: ATC.net capturing responders after a news helicopter crash, killing at least three people near the scene of an earlier fatal bus crash in Los Angeles. A federal judge reaffirmed Tuesday the only way President Trump's name is going to be added to the Kennedy Center's an act of Congress. And a short time later, the board overseeing the famed performing arts institution voted to shut down for renovations. This abrupt announcement over the center's PA system. And then President Trump dropped the hammer and put a halt to the whole reno. In a surprise move Tuesday afternoon, Congressman Thomas Massie introduced articles of impeachment against Defense Secretary Pete Hegseth. Massie accusing Hegseth of waging an illegal war with Iran since congressional approval was not granted, ignoring the 60-day resolution, and for the illegal capture of a foreign leader, Venezuela's Nicolas Maduro. This is ABC News.
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10: 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Even democracy is two lions and a lamb deciding what's for dinner. We are a constitutional republic.

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4: From ABC News, I'm Sherry Preston. Two deadly accidents connected in Los Angeles. The first, a crash involving a bus. Then, soon after, a helicopter slamming into the ground. Details from ABC's Sophie Flay.
5: The chopper going down between two commercial buildings. Dozens of firefighters descending on the area. The chopper already engulfed in flames. First responders trying to clear the chaotic scene. Then, an explosion goes off. It turns out that helicopter was a local TV news chopper covering where an SUV had slammed into a bus, killing two people. KNBC-TV then confirming it was their chopper that went down.
4: At least three people in the crash of the helicopter were killed. Two oil tankers heading for the U.S. apparently hit by cyber attacks, and now the FBI is on the case. Investigators from both the FBI and the Coast Guard have boarded the tankers. Oil prices this morning still around $107 a barrel for crude. The House late Tuesday again approving a resolution to scale back the president's powers in the war with Iran. The war also leading to new articles of impeachment.
6: Every time we try to do something one way, they say we're not going to follow it. And I think the only way to stop this right now is to impeach Peter Hegseth.
4: Brought by outgoing Republican Kentucky Congressman Thomas Massie. The Kennedy Center now shutting down. The board there voting to close the main building at the Performing Arts Center to allow for renovations that could take years. But as we hear from ABC Stephen Portnoy, even that work is now in question.
7: It's not just about closing the center and renovating it. It's about how they're going to honor President Trump as they do it. And what they've said in court documents and what administration officials have said out loud is that this idea of honoring the president is so personally important to him that if it isn't undertaken, the work can't go forward.
4: And the Fed wraps up its two-day meeting today, widely expected to raise interest rates. You're listening to ABC News.
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10: 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That crash happening at the intersection of Washington Avenue and Fox Street. Police say the child was crossing the road against the pedestrian cross signal when the truck driver attempted to stop but still ran over the child's foot. The child taken to the main medical center with non-life-threatening injuries. Crash under investigation. So far, no charges have been filed. Congress Street in Portland back open after a portion shut down Tuesday while firefighters battled a stove fire. The Portland Fire Department says crews were sent to the all-hands fire on the fourth floor of the Burnham Arms apartment building. Press Herald reports one person was hospitalized with non-life-threatening injuries there. Congress Street was shut down for a brief period and reopened just before noon Tuesday. Maine State Police are now reconstructing a deadly crash in Augusta involving a motorcycle and school bus. Police say 48-year-old Jeffrey Killinan Sr. of Augusta was killed Tuesday afternoon when his Harley Davidson crashed with an empty school bus on Coney Street near Pierce Drive. His passenger was flown to a hospital with undisclosed injuries. 68-year-old bus driver was not hurt, and there were no students on board that bus. That crash remains under investigation. A 39-year-old Mid-Coast fisherman accused of causing the death of a crew member. He's now charged with manslaughter. Jeffrey Barrett of North Haven operates the commercial lobster boat Long Faces and was arrested for the death of his crew mate. Marshall Ames died in a boating incident in June, but the cause of death was not being released while an investigation continues. Barrett has been charged with manslaughter as well as operating a watercraft under the influence, assault, and refusing to submit to arrest. A second complaint has been filed against the Maine Department of Corrections for allowing transgender inmates in the female prison. Attorney Cynthia Dill represents 10 women in the second lawsuit. She says Maine's gender identity law that was adopted in 2022 should be thrown out.
11: There's no space within the Maine Department of Corrections for female only. Every single space has to have these oftentimes creepy, mentally ill, predatory men.
10: CBS 13 News reports the new complaint also names Andrea Balser as a defendant. That's a transgender inmate accused of threatening to rape another inmate. Accurate for the forecast now.
12: Partly cloudy for tonight, low 53. Partial sunshine around Wednesday, high 73. Tomorrow night, low 59. Thursday, cloudy, a passing shower in the afternoon, high 71.
10: It's 55 in Portland now at 5:06. Next high tide of Portland Harbor is coming up at 3:24 this afternoon. I'm Jason Taylor. 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

0: at her mother's age. It's not like, you know, they're hanging out. And that's another thing that some of these adult kids have said, you know, like, it's really important to continue your own lives.
1: Thanks, Claire. Claire Ansberry, she writes the Turning Points column for The Wall Street Journal. 30 minutes now after the hour on This Morning, America's First News.
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3: This is a Bloomberg Money Minute. The Federal Reserve is expected to hike interest rates for the first time in 3 years this afternoon. Policymakers are losing confidence that inflation will cool sufficiently without at least a little nudge from the central bank. Ahead of the 2 p.m. Washington time decision, S&P futures are up 14 points, Dow futures rising 50. Yesterday, losses for stocks with the Dow falling 328 points on a rally in oil prices. Speaking of that, the U.S. is investigating possible cyber attacks on oil and gas tankers. The Coast Guard and FBI boarded two tankers recently on indications their networks were compromised by hackers. As ships become more connected, hackers could potentially disrupt everything from navigation to cargo systems. And household incomes in the U.S. hit a record last year. The Census Bureau says the median household income rose 2.6% to nearly $87,500, the highest on record. Stock market gains helped to boost earnings. Courtney Donahoe, Bloomberg Radio.
4: ABC News, I'm Sherry Preston. Los Angeles Mayor Karen Bass on the double accidents in the city Tuesday. A bus crash killed two and injured others. Then a news helicopter from the local NBC station crashed, killing three.
5: Our hearts are with those impacted by the bus collision and the helicopter crash, and with the entire community who lost members of their team while they were doing their job.
4: She called it a heartbreaking night for the city. Federal Reserve wraps up its two-day meeting today and is widely expected to raise interest rates by a quarter point to try to tamp down inflation. The board of the Kennedy Center voting to close the facility over financial issues. The vote coming an hour after a federal judge blocked the Kennedy Center board from adding a tribute to President Donald Trump on the building site. A building housing place displaced Palestinian families in Gaza has collapsed, killing at least 16 people. Most of them women and children. This is ABC News.
6: 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Well, Portland Mayor Mark Dion is speaking out after two traffic incidents involving children. Dion is asking all residents to be extra mindful and alert when traveling on city streets, whether by bike, car, or foot. Comes after a 13-year-old boy was killed in a crash in Portland over the weekend, and a 9-year-old boy was injured Tuesday when a dump truck ran over his foot in a crosswalk. Dion's urging vigilance from the public. A healthcare employee from Orington is accused of illegally restraining and groping a woman while collecting a urine sample from her. Ellsworth police say 27-year-old Robert Perales is charged with kidnapping, assault, and unlawful sexual conduct. Perales works for Dominion Diagnostics, which is contracted to collect urine samples for drug tests at the request of the Maine DHHS. Perales has denied the accusations and has made his initial court appearance. A Massachusetts-based company that produces military explosive chemicals is looking to develop a site in Berwick. Residents in Berwick are concerned about noise and safety, but company co-founder David Solansky says their operations would not include testing explosives.
7: Nothing that we have is even remotely close to the RMP risk management plan thresholds for quantities that EPA requires. There's basically zero chance of injuries at that point.
6: CBS 13 News reports the Berwick Town Planning Board has ordered the company to pay for a third party to determine the risks of transporting chemicals. Accurate for the forecast right now, Andy Brock.
8: Partly cloudy for tonight, low 53. Partial sunshine around Wednesday, high 73. Tomorrow night, low 59. Thursday, cloudy, a passing shower in the afternoon, high 71.
6: 54 in Portland at 534. Next high tide of Portland Harbor, 324 this afternoon. Jason Taylor, News Radio, WGAN.

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11: How about this for drama? A mom in Northeast Florida found out her missing son was alive during a televised press conference with police. Olga Adcock, mother of 16-year-old Benjamin, stood beside Sheriff Robert Hardwick of the St. Johns County Sheriff's Office for a live plea to locate the teen on Monday, when a woman's voice off camera delivered the news.
12: So for him to actually, I'm sorry.
13: Oh my goodness gracious.
12: Okay.
13: Praise the Lord. Oh my soul.
11: Benjamin, who has schizophrenia and mild autism, had been missing for nearly 48 hours before the press conference. A good Samaritan who noticed Benjamin from photos on social media was able to lead him to the correct authorities. The sheriff's office says it has resources for those who may have family or loved ones who are prone to wandering.

0: It offers things like bracelets or anklets with transmitters that emit a frequency signal for tracking. That'll do it for this hour. For Nicole Murray and Mike Gavin, I'm Gordon Deal. 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
1: This is the Bloomberg Business of Entertainment Report. New Jersey is becoming the new Hollywood hotspot. According to the Wall Street Journal, last year, 17 movies and television shows with budgets of at least $10 million filmed in the Garden State and spent nearly $1 billion, nearly twice as much as in 2024. It all comes down to tax incentives. The Journal says over the past few years, New Jersey has expanded its program to offer credits of up to 35% on local production spending and extra tax incentives worth as much as 45% to three studios if they would commit to shooting in the state for at least a decade. Lionsgate, Netflix, and Paramount took the deal. New Jersey is also offering extra tax breaks for productions that use newly built sound stages. It comes as Netflix builds a more than $1 billion facility in Fort Monmouth with 12 stages, Paramount signs a 10-year lease for a complex being built in Bayonne, and Lionsgate leases a facility in Newark. Lisa Mateo, Bloomberg Radio.
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3: From ABC News, I'm Sherry Preston. Los Angeles Mayor Karen Bass on the deadly double crashes in the city on Tuesday.
4: We lost five Angelinos today, and my heart certainly go out to the family and friends of all of those that we lost.
3: The chopper from KNBC, the local NBC TV station, was covering a collision involving a bus and an SUV when it went down. Three people died in the chopper crash, and after Mayor Bass spoke, a third person died in the bus crash. The Federal Reserve is expected to go against President Trump's wishes and raise interest rates later today to try to tame rampant inflation. Lipow Royal Associates President Andrew Lipow says it's
5: bad news for the consumer. Not only are they paying more for gasoline to fill up their car, but the auto loan on that car is now going to be more expensive.
3: Oil trading today at nearly $108 a barrel again. Gas prices up to $4.36 a gallon on average, according to Gas Buddy. As for diesel, it's now averaging $6.23 a gallon, burning through the budgets of truckers nationwide. Louis Pugh represents independent truckers and says,
6: so every time diesel fuel goes up a dollar, that's about $400 on average, maybe a little more, to the price of a tank of fuel for a truck.
3: President Trump blames the war in Ukraine, not the war in Iran, for the increase. An hour after a judge reiterated that no, President Trump's name cannot be added to the Kennedy Center, the board handpicked by the president decided to close it. ABC's Stephen Portnoy.
7: It was last December that the board voted to change the name of the Kennedy Center. President Trump said he wanted it to be closed for renovations. Congress had already put $257 million on the table and approved that funding for renovations. And now we're at this point where the president says if he doesn't get his name on the side of the building will be closed and not renovated at all.
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10: 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Dow.us. A 9-year-old boy is now recovering after being hit by a dump truck in Portland Tuesday. That crash happening at the intersection of Washington Avenue and Fox Street. Police say the child was crossing the road against the pedestrian cross signal when the truck driver attempted to stop but still ran over the child's foot. The child was taken to Maine Medical Center with non-life-threatening injuries. The crash is under investigation, and so far, no charges have been filed. Congress Street in Portland back open after a portion was shut down Tuesday while firefighters battled a stove fire. Portland Fire Department says crews were sent to the all-hands fire on the fourth floor of the Burnham Arms apartment building. Press Herald reports one person was hospitalized with non-life-threatening injuries. Congress Street was shut down for a brief period and reopened just before noon Tuesday. Maine State Police are now reconstructing a deadly crash in Augusta involving a motorcycle and a school bus. Police say 48-year-old Jeffrey Killinan Sr. of Augusta was killed Tuesday afternoon when his Harley Davidson crashed with an empty school bus on Coney Street near Pierce Drive. His passenger was flown to a hospital with undisclosed injuries. The 68-year-old bus driver was not hurt, and there were no students on that bus. The crash remains under investigation. A healthcare employee from Orrington is accused of illegally restraining and groping a woman while collecting a urine sample from her. Ellsworth police say 27-year-old Robert Perales is charged with kidnapping, assault, and unlawful sexual conduct. Perales works for Dominion Diagnostics, which is contracted to collect urine samples for drug tests at the request of Maine DHHS. Perales has denied the accusations and has made his initial court appearance. The head of the Maine Public Utilities Commission will be stepping down next month.
11: In a statement on Tuesday, Governor Jana Mills said Philip Bartlett is pursuing an opportunity in the private sector. Bartlett was selected by Mills in 2019 and reappointed to another 6-year term last year. Bartlett will step down on October 9th with commission member Patrick Scully taking over as acting commissioner until a permanent replacement is nominated. I'm Frankie Azzarata, News Radio WGAN.
10: A second complaint has been filed against the Maine Department of Corrections for allowing transgender inmates in the female prison. Attorney Cynthia Dill represents 10 women in that second lawsuit. She says Maine's gender identity law adopted in 2022 should be thrown out.
12: There's no space within the Maine Department of Corrections for female only. Every single space has to have these oftentimes creepy, mentally ill, predatory men.
10: CBS 13 News reports the new complaint also names Andrea Balser as a defendant. That's a transgender inmate accused of threatening to rape another inmate. Maine Democratic Congressman Jared Golden has again bucked his party by voting for a Republican bill that would hand President Trump new authorities to sanction Russia's trading partners. Golden joined one other Democrat to vote for the bill, which passed by a narrow margin, and said he was doing so to support Ukraine. Golden riled Democrat leadership earlier this month by voting for a measure that helped his bill to protect lobstermen. He's retiring at the end of the year, seems unfazed by threats of discipline by party leadership. WGAN News Time, 6:06. Markets from yesterday: Dow Tuesday down by 328, S&P lower by 34, NASDAQ down by 204. Checking stock futures here now this morning. Currently, the Dow is in the green, up by 68, S&P higher by 9, NASDAQ is up by 27. Now checking sports.
13: Last night, the Boston Red Sox were beaten by the Texas Rangers on the road 4-2. The difference was a 4-run second by the Rangers. The Red Sox offense struggled, going 0-for-4 with runners in scoring position, and loaded the bases twice without scoring. Despite the loss, their magic number from clinching a playoff spot is down to 4, thanks to losses by the Toronto Blue Jays and the Cleveland Guardians, the same two later tonight. And the New England Patriots are getting ready for their Sunday matchup with the Pittsburgh Steelers. The Pats did put wide receiver A.J. Brown on injured reserve and could be out for 6 weeks. Andy Mountain, News Radio, WGA.
10: Thank you for the forecast, Andy Brown.
14: Partly cloudy for tonight, low 53. Partial sunshine around Wednesday, high 73. Tomorrow night, low 59. Thursday, cloudy, a passing shower in the afternoon, high 71.
10: 54 in Portland at 6:08. Next high tide, Portland Harbor, 3:24 this afternoon. Jason Taylor, News Radio, WGAN.
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18: I'm ready for it.
19: Really?
18: Yeah.
15: Really?
18: Y'all ready for this? You know what I'm saying?
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20: This show is stupid.
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18: 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Yes.
24: I guess.
25: I'm a weirdo. You're a weirdo.
26: Good thing it's Weirdo Wednesday.
27: All right, everyone. Let's get weird.
15: What is it?
13: Showtime.
20: All right, here we go. Rock on. We are starting things off the right way here.
28: We are.
20: Indeed, on Wednesday, right? We're on Wednesday?
28: Yes, it is Wednesday. It's kind of weird to be in here on a Wednesday.
20: Well, it's weird to be here on a Wednesday. It's weird for me because, of course, I started Tuesday because I didn't have a Monday. So this is my Tuesday, your Wednesday. And then on top of it, it's weird to be here when it's not Eggs and Issues.
28: Right. Different setup in here.
20: Yeah, they've got like an angular thing going on with the food. We're at the Marita Conference. Which is going to be happening all day today. The governor's race through the lens of Maine's commercial and residential real estate industry. It's this morning from 8:30 all the way through 12:30. And as we get ready for the event, we're going to be having several conversations throughout this morning with Ken Entman, of course, who's going to kick things off with us at 6:35. Then we're going to have Rick Bennett at 7 o'clock. We're going to have Bobby Charles at 7:30. And then we'll do Eye on Politics at 8 like we usually do on Wednesdays. And then Hannah Pingree will be joining us at 8:30.
28: All three candidates.
20: That is correct, nice. Sir. It is. Hold on a second. Let me reread this again. The governor's race.
28: Yes.
20: Through the lens
28: this is true.
20: Of the main commercial and residential real estate industry. So if we're going to be featuring all these folks, it's a good idea to talk to all these folks. And they're all going to be presenting, by the way, at different times this morning. So they'll be going through.
28: So it's not a debate per se. It's all three of them have different presentations.
20: Yeah, I'm not even sure the words per se would be something I would use.
28: That's true.
20: It's not even remotely a debate.
28: Yeah, exactly. Okay, good point.
20: Not even close to a debate. They'll have a bunch of programming earlier on, and then Bobby Charles takes the stage at about 10 o'clock. So he'll give some remarks for about 10 minutes, and then they'll do some Q&A talking about, obviously, real estate industry, housing, etc., etc., etc., etc. Then there will be Rick Bennett at 10:30. Then there will be Hannah Pingree at, or at least theoretically, if this schedule holds.
28: Right.
20: She'll be there at 11 o'clock. So, there you go. Yeah, I got my paperwork here.
28: Yes. Thank you, Danny, for the paperwork.
20: I must ask you, since I am here in the Hannaford Lecture Hall, the very frigidly cold Hannaford Lecture Hall. It is freezing. It is cold. I got to ask, how was Eggs and Issues last week?
28: Eggs and Issues was very warm in here, actually. When I was packing up, I had to actually sit down a couple of times just to, you know, drink some water and try to cool down because, it was very hot in here last week.
20: Well, I got my coffee, so maybe that'll warm me up a little bit, but I'm going to tell you this right now. If it doesn't get a little bit warmer in here, I'm going out to my truck and I'm getting a sweatshirt.
28: I don't blame you.
20: And if it means that I'm wearing a Yarmouth football hoodie instead of this very nice Oxford shirt that I'm wearing.
28: Yes, you're dressed very nicely
20: so
28: today.
20: Then so be it. So be it. Well, I mean, I was trying to look halfway presentable.
28: Of course.
20: For all the fine people that will be coming in and out of this building. But if I'm cold, I am going to look like a absolute schlub. And that's okay with me. That's okay with me because warmth is more important than looking good, in my opinion, when we're at places.
28: And I think warmth will make your radio broadcast better. You'll be able to think better. You're not thinking.
20: Now you're making my
28: argument. I'm cold.
20: That's a fantastic idea. Fantastic idea. So we got plenty of stuff to go over here today. How's things back at home base, Danny Martinetti? I think I heard your voice.
29: Home base is doing good. Miss seeing you here. It's like one day you're here and one day you're at a broadcast.
20: Did we have to schedule it like this where I come back on Tuesday?
29: It was, and all of a sudden this was a plan in progress. And when Barry told us the date, you and I both looked at each other. I'm going to be back on Monday, and you'll be back on Tuesday or Monday. Mm-hmm. We figured it out, though. You spoke a little Japanese yesterday. I spoke Italian yesterday, so it was good.
20: Indeed. Arigato gozaimasu.
10: Well, what languages are they speaking there at that forum?
20: Okay, I'm going to go ahead and... the language of real estate.
0: That's, oh, okay. All right.
20: Of real, well, you know, there are some, I'm sure, terms and acronyms and whatnot that will sound like a foreign language to some, mm-hmm. Being at this conference, I guess.
0: Good to know.
20: Yeah. I mean, there could be others. There could be others here. I don't know. I have no idea. But it should be a fun conference. It should be a good time. And I wonder what they're serving for food, though. That's my question right there.
28: I'm wondering, too.
20: Like, it's the eggs and issues,
28: it's the same folks that serve the eggs and issues food, but is it the same food?
20: Right, because the eggs and issues has to have eggs.
28: Right.
20: Because it's in the name. So they had to do like a deviled egg kind of sort of thing, which I got to tell you, I don't really love that. I don't really love that. The bacon's great. So the, you know, the fruit is good. You know, the drinks are good. You know, coffee's good. All that stuff. But I'm not a big fan of the eggs. So I wonder what they do today. I do wonder. Not that any of you care who are listening to my voice right now, because it is Wednesday morning and it is a good time for everyone who is listening to us to call and be a part of the program. As you just heard, of course, it's going to be a bit of a busy morning in terms of interviews. So throughout the morning, I will, of course, continue to invite you to call, but you'll have to kind of bob and weave through all of these interviews that we're doing starting at 6:30. So 879-9426 now is actually a perfect time if you'd like to be a part of the program. You can certainly do that.

0: on my bill because I like wind and solar and want them? That's the question. It's not in dispute that it makes things more expensive, because it does. All right, so just ask yourself that question. Is this worth it? Charles claimed that his approach would reduce bills by 30 to 40%, specifically targeting 37%. What a nice round number 37% is. Charles also targeted Democratic candidate Hannah Pingree over her role in shaping the state's energy policies, calling those decisions that she made the main driver of high costs, but arguing that the damage can be reversed. Quote, the affordability crisis in Maine is actually malpractice in energy policy. Just look at your bill. Look at your electricity bill. I looked at mine coming in here. It's double what it was just a couple of years ago. Look at your cost of groceries and then ask yourself the common sense question. Why are all these costs rising? These costs are rising because there has been energy practice malpractice in this state for 8 years. And under my governorship, he says, with the help of an exceptional task force many people in the room are a member of, we are going to reverse it and make your life affordable. Charles did not say that he is not opposed to new... Charles did say, not did not say, but did say.
1: He did say
0: that he is not opposed to renewable energy projects and resources and plans to have an open door for anybody that can put a merit-based argument for a particular policy in front of him. And that is, of course, an actually reasonable position. I mean, if you want to trace the culprit of what is going on in your bill and why it's going up and why it is so high and why it's going so higher, so much higher, so much faster, the answer to that question is multifaceted, but it really does boil down to the clean energy program in Maine. It really does. When you're talking about the wind and solar programs and how much more expensive that energy is in the first place, which we already dealt with, when you're talking about the things on your bill that have nothing at all to do with energy generation or energy transmission. All right, those things on that bill account for 30 or 40%. It's where you get that number, by the way. 30 or 40% of your overall total bill. Those things are policy choices that were made by our legislature and our governor. That's just a fact. It's what they did. And if you think that's a bad idea, you could, if you thought it was a bad idea and you think we shouldn't do it, you could cut your bill by a pretty significant amount tomorrow just by getting rid of it. It's a pretty standard, pretty easy answer, honestly. And again, it comes down to the question of, is it worth it to get rid of it? If you're an environmentalist and you think this is the best thing ever, then just be honest with yourself and us and say, I want to pay more. I want to pay more in order to get my environmental agenda through, because it's that important, because saving the planet or whatever. That's the honest answer for what's going on here. If you want to blame CMP, because CMP is an evil corporation and I don't like CMP and they're the ones that actually charge me on the bill, and so I have an IQ of two digits and don't understand that what is on that bill is only partially them, and it's partially energy generation, and it's partially energy taxes, and it's partially other things too. If that's you, then I don't know if I can help you. 879-9426. I believe we have Dave from Hollis on the line, so why don't we do a phone call and then I'll take a break. Dave, how are you, sir?
2: Good morning, Matt. Welcome back.
0: Thank you.
2: Hey, Matt, can you please ask Hannah Pingree, if the Democrats have been in control of Maine for so long and, you know, that all the policies that affect us are Democrat policies, why we're not in great shape at this point, especially since we're a beneficiary state for the federal government, we receive more taxes than we pay. And what is she going to do different? Because, you know, they've had decades to get it right, and she doesn't deserve another go-round. So let's ask her why.
0: Yes, and I will, of course, but if you'd like to save some time, Dave from Hollis, if you'd like to save some time, I can play Hannah Pingree. I'm not sure if I can do the pitch of her voice right, but I can give it a shot and give you an actual answer that I've actually asked her this question before in prior interviews. And there's a twofold answer that she always gives for that question. And the twofold answer is this. Can I get my voice up here? Do you think I can do it, Jeremy? Hello, I'm Hannah Pingree. The answer to your question, Dave from Hollis,

0: is that Donald Trump is responsible for everything that's going wrong in the country right now because he's in charge in Washington and he's destroying America. And that's the biggest problem we have to face. And so I have to take on the Trump administration. That's my first answer. My second answer is we haven't gone big or bold enough. You know, the Mills administration has done some really great things, and they've helped a little bit. And here's a couple anecdotal things that have been nicer because of what Mills has done. But we just haven't made the investments that we've needed to make it better. So really, go harder. Go further left. That's what we need to do. And that's what her answer will be. It's basically like we need to make more investments and do more subsidies and more programs and more things. All the same stuff you've done up to this point, just way bigger. And if we, thank you very much, Jeremy. Thank you. I appreciate that. If we do that, then we will finally solve this problem. Yes, it's true that doing some of that has made the problem worse, but, you know, it's kind of counterintuitive, right? You know, a little bit of it makes it worse, but a lot of it will make it way better. That's the logic. Does that make sense to you, Dave? Are you going to vote for her now?
1: It does. Oh, definitely not. Hasn't her mom been in Congress at a federal level for decades? And how has that helped us?
0: Yeah, well, I got other thoughts on that. I mean, Shelley Pingree's been in Congress for all that time. And you know, isn't it interesting that through her time in Congress, she's never really accomplished basically anything, like legislatively. There's no signature Pingree bill on any subject at all that you could point at and say, oh, look, she shepherded that through Congress. I mean, you can say that from Golden. Golden's been there for, you know, what, 6-8 years or whatever, and has multiple bills that I could name off the top of my head that he's actually had something to do with creating and getting through and so on and so forth. Pingree's been there for way longer and has not. And that's through Democratic presidents like Barack Obama and Joe Biden, as well as Republican presidents like Donald Trump. So you wonder why. Maybe it's because she's not all that interested in lawmaking. Maybe. All right, let's take a break. We have more upcoming 622 WGAN Morning News in the newsroom. Jason Taylor is standing by. Jason, what do you have for us on this fine Wednesday morning? Wednesday morning.
2: It is Wednesday morning, that's right. And what I have for you right now as I get my gears in motion here. here we go. The news tease coming up here. Okay, yeah, Portland Mayor Mark Dion speaking out after two traffic incidents involving children here in the past week, past several days, matter of fact. We'll tell you about that coming up. Also, more Silicon Valley executives calling for safer AI development. Big story there, been kind of dominating news since the weekend. More on that from ABC coming up. Right now, it's a cool start, 56 in Portland, 6:23 our time, and your AccuWeather forecast.
3: Intervals of clouds and sun today with a high of 72, then mostly cloudy tonight, low 57. A couple of showers will be around for the afternoon and evening tomorrow. I'm AccuWeather meteorologist Heather Zehr on Southern Maine's official weather station, News Radio 98.5 and AM 560 WGAN.
4: This fall, Maine is making a choice for governor, for Congress, for the legislature, and for the direction of our state. 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Election Day is Tuesday, November 3rd. 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
0: Wow, back already, huh? 6:24 WGAN Morning News. By the way, related to the energy issue, Governor Janet Mills announced on Tuesday that Phil Bartlett, the least qualified person who has ever sat in this role, ever, and a complete and total political hack, a former chair of the Maine Democratic Party, is going to be stepping down as the chair of the Maine Public Utilities Commission. So I just present that to you as related information that you want to ask yourself about why things in the energy market in Maine are so bad. When you put people like Phil Bartlett in control of key aspects of it, you're just begging for failure. You're just begging for higher costs. You're just begging for a lot of things. So, you know, am I sad to see him go? I am not. Although, maybe I am a little bit because who she replaces him with is likely to be just as bad, if not worse. So there you go. Let's go to the phones and continue on with more conversations. We have John from Falmouth, I believe. John, are you there, sir?
5: I am, Matt.
0: How are you? I'm good. Thanks for asking.
5: Good. Listen, going back to Hannah, too. So if Trump is the cause of everything bad in Maine, were things better here during the Biden years?
0: Well, that's the uncomfortable question, isn't it? Yeah.
5: Yeah, can we see one metric, you know, taxes, energy, anything that was better during the Dem rule in the last 8 years?
0: Yeah, the answer is of course not. And that's the uncomfortable question that she has to answer in general. And again, it's something I've asked her before and she dodges. She does, you know, she's a politician, so she does what they do, which is you come up with some sort of plausible alternative explanation for why things are the way they are. But at the end of the day, all of these things that are not so good in Maine, whatever it is you're talking about, whether it's these energy prices, whether it's education, whether it's healthcare, whether it's, you know, the subject of today's conversations at the Merida Conference, which is real estate and housing prices and all those things, every one of these things has been catastrophically getting worse well before Trump came back into office back in 2025. It was much worse throughout the Biden administration, and it continued to get worse through Trump, which should tell you, by the way, that it's not federal policy in either direction. It's not the president of the United States. It's your leaders in Augusta. And those people have been Janet Mills and the Democrats the whole time. And that's an uncomfortable truth.
5: Exactly. And one more thing to add on the cost of energy, because of course it isn't covered by the press, but you know, I'm on the board of a condo association up in Sugarloaf, and more to fix prices than to, you know, get a great deal, we usually, you know, lock into a rate instead of taking the standard rate. And the cost of energy, the supply component, has actually decreased over the 8 years.
0: Yeah.
5: That's how high the delivery charges have gone since.
0: Yes, that's true. But again, I want everybody to make sure that they clearly understand that the delivery charges are expensive, the energy production is expensive, but it is the government portion of what you're paying on your bill which is responsible for a gigantic amount of what you pay and a gigantic amount of the inflation that you've been paying year to year and why it's been getting higher and higher. These kickbacks for the renewable energy industry are absolutely expensive, and they're mandated by your government. If you're on hold, I have to stop there because we're up against a break, but call back. I want to hear from you. 879-9426. We're going to take a quick break. We have Ken Entman coming up next. He's going to give us a quick preview of the Merida Conference, and then we will jump off from there. Be right back.
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1: ABC News, I'm Sherry Preston. Two deadly crashes in Los Angeles, leaving six people dead.
2: Our hearts are with those impacted by the bus collision and the helicopter crash, and with the entire community who lost members of their team while they were doing their job.
1: The bus crash was first, killing three, then a news helicopter covering that accident crashed, killing three more people. Federal Reserve widely expected to announce later today it's raising interest rates for the first time in 3 years to try to get inflation under control. President Trump has long been pushing for interest rate cuts. He also says that renovations on the Kennedy Center will not be going forward if his name is not on the side of the building. The board there shutting down the main facility. At least 16 people are now dead after the collapse of a building in Gaza. Officials say several children are among the victims. The building had been damaged by Israeli airstrikes. This is ABC News.
3: 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Portland Mayor Mark Dion speaking out after two traffic accidents involving children. Dion is asking all residents to be extra mindful and alert when traveling on city streets, whether by car, bike, or on foot. Comes after a 13-year-old boy was killed in a crash in Portland over the weekend, and a 9-year-old boy was injured Tuesday when a dump truck ran over his foot in a crosswalk. That child with non-life-threatening injuries. Dion asking for vigilance from the public. A 39-year-old Mid-Coast fisherman accused of causing the death of a crew member now is charged with manslaughter. Jeffrey Barrett of North Haven operates the commercial lobster boat Long Faces and was arrested for the death of his crewmate. Marshall Ames died in a boating incident in June, but cause of death is not being released while an investigation continues. Barrett has been charged with manslaughter as well as operating a watercraft under the influence. Saco City Council has approved a rent stabilization ordinance for mobile home lots. Press Arrow reporting. The unanimous decision this week comes as residents are voicing concerns about being priced out of their homes. Ordinance bars park owners from raising rents more than once a year and requires them to give at least 90 days notice before raising rents. Also establishes a board to review lot rent increase. Maine DOT is asking for public comment on efforts to reduce congestion in the Portland region. The department is hosting two public meetings next week as it considers challenges in Gorham, Scarborough, South Portland, and Westbrook. Changes being considered include improved signal timing, more public transportation, and new connections for walking and biking. Open house going to take place at the Gorham Municipal Center next Tuesday, while a virtual meeting will take place next Thursday night. Well, one of two Air Force Junior ROTC programs in Maine has been deactivated as the Lewiston High School program has been deemed to be unsecured. Superintendent Jake Langley says he's understanding of why ROTC students are disappointed.
4: Some of them had multiple years in that program and wanted to continue on in there. So that piece was a little frustrating for them.
3: CBS 13 News reports the Air Force Junior ROTC program out of Brewer High School is now the only one remaining here in the state. WGAN News Time 6:34. We're checking the markets now. From Tuesday, Dow was down by 328. S&P was lower by 34. NASDAQ was down by 204. Stock futures futures now this morning. Currently, the Dow in the green, up by 80. S&P is higher by 15. NASDAQ is up by 121. Checking sports.
5: Last night, the Boston Red Sox were beaten by the Texas Rangers on the road 4-2. The difference was a four-run second by the Rangers. The Red Sox offense struggled, going 0-4 with runners in scoring position and loaded the bases twice without scoring. Despite the loss, their magic number from clinching a playoff spot is down to 4 thanks to losses by the Toronto Blue Jays and the Cleveland Guardians, the same two later tonight. And the New England Patriots are getting ready for their Sunday matchup with the Pittsburgh Steelers. The Pats did put wide receiver A.J. Brown on injured reserve and could be out for 6 weeks. Andy Mountain, News Radio, WGAN.
3: And checking Iraqi weather forecasters, meteorologist Heather Zair.
6: Intervals of clouds and sun today with a high of 72, then mostly cloudy tonight, low 57. A couple of showers will be around for the afternoon and evening tomorrow.
3: We've got a peek at the sunshine. It's 56 in Portland here at 6:36 a.m. Next high tide of Portland Harbor, 3:24. 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I'm Jason Taylor. 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
7: Coffee's hot. The turnpike's moving. Maine is talking. 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
8: All right, it is 6:36 in the WGAN Morning News. It is Wednesday morning, and for those of you just tuning in, we are at the Merida Conference today and have a very full lineup of folks to talk to throughout the program today, including all three gubernatorial candidates who will be joining us at 7 o'clock for Rick Bennett, 7:30 for Bobby Charles, and then 8:30 for Hannah Pingree. And then we'll also have our Eye on Politics team joining us as usual at 8 o'clock. So it's a pretty full conversation day, but if you find some open time between these conversations, 879-9426 is the phone number, and you can join us at any time. Right now, though, to give us a little preview of some of the things you're going to hear inside the Merida Conference today, we are actually going to have another conversation, and that's with Ken Entman, Chief Investment Officer and Chief Economist at NBT Bank. He's going to be at the conference today, and I believe, Ken, if I'm not mistaken, I think you're the first kind of major speaker who's going to be up to the podium, talking a little bit about economic numbers and giving some mid-year updates on how things are going in this industry. So would love to get a little preview of how things are going with you here today. Nice to have you, as always.
9: Well, thank you, Matt. It's great to be here. I really enjoy it. It's my fifth year speaking at the Merida Conference. It's a great conference, and this year we're really focusing on housing affordability, and excited to be here.
8: Indeed. So I don't want you to spoil your talk and then have people not come up and listen to you, of course. But could you give me a quick rundown of what you plan to say inside? Generally speaking, some of your observations about the state of the industry, the state of the economy right now, just an overview of how things are going.
9: Well, it's really interesting because the consumer seems to be really negative about the overall economy, which I find interesting because the overall economy is doing pretty well. The Atlanta Federal Reserve is forecasting third quarter GDP growth to be 4.7%, which is really a robust number. Our unemployment rate is 4.1%, which is historically what economists consider full employment. And then the last thing that everybody seems to be worried about that's certainly justified is what I would call is very sticky inflation. And today we have a Federal Reserve meeting. We expect the Federal Reserve to announce that interest rates are going to be increased by 0.25%, largely to fight that higher sticky inflation. And that creates a bit of a dilemma for the housing market. The housing market has been struggling for the last couple of years, and higher interest rates just really in the last week or so, interest rates, mortgage rates, 30-year mortgage rates have bumped over 7%. So there's a real challenge, and especially here in the state of Maine, the single-family home development needs to really get jump-started, and higher mortgage rates aren't going to help.
8: Exactly. That's certainly true. When you're looking at the housing industry, you mentioned that it has experienced challenges in the last couple of years. I would probably go a little further back than the last couple. The housing price issue and you know, the trickle-down effect of that, you know, rental units and everything else has been a persistent, you know, sticky problem, if you want to say use that word too, for quite some time now. Do you have a sense of, from your vantage point, what has contributed to the challenges we've seen with pricing in terms of the housing values?
9: Well, there's multiple factors there, but to be quite blunt, we just have to build our way out of this. We don't have enough units. Most importantly, we don't have enough single-family homes. And to me, the only way that you solve this problem

0: is to build your way out of it. And on that front, I think our governments, from the federal level straight down, need to do a better job of getting out of the way. Housing is a very, very regulated industry. On the federal level, which the feds mostly are involved in financing, so if you think about mortgage guarantees, things of that nature, but there's also, especially if you're looking to build a big housing project, say 100 units or something like that, the regulatory burden to get that approved is onerous, takes a lot of time, and that contributes to, because time is money. With inflation, the cost of building a home goes up, so every month or every year that we wait for regulatory approval makes things more expensive. But housing in and of itself on a regulatory side is really a state and local government issue. And I think our state and local governments are trying. They're certainly, and it's been a topic we've talked about at the Marina Conference, they're trying to get out of the way. But I really think we need to make the approval process for building new units, whether it's multifamily or single family. Single family is really where the chronic problem is. We need governments to be more supportive and make that process faster. And to me, that's the biggest way that government can help us, help the state of Maine get solve this housing crisis they have.
1: Speaking with Ken Entman, who's going to be speaking a little bit later this morning at the Marina Conference, giving an economic update and some mid-year numbers for the housing industry and give an idea of sort of how things are going right now. When you're talking about the culprits for the cost of housing being so high, one of the other things that comes to my mind is the profitability for people to build them in the first place. You know, you need to have an incentive to want to build a building before you go through the regulatory hoops, right? And I think when you're talking about especially municipal policy, one of the culprits that has to be responsible for why less is being built is the things that municipalities have done that have made profitability for anybody that might actually want to build these things lower, and maybe so low that it's just not worth it. So they don't even pursue the project in the first place. I'm thinking specifically of Portland and many of the things that they've done there, but they're not alone. There's other communities as well. To what degree or how much of the problem is that, do you think?
0: Well, I think... You know, I would put that was kind of tied unsaid in the regulatory burden. I think a lot of cities, it's a populist thing to use things like rent controls or forcing people to add a certain kind of affordability into big housing projects. And at the end of the day, it just reduces the return on investment and is a disincentive to build. And most specifically, and during the break, I was listening to your news feed, and I guess the town of Saco put in some rent control, price controls. And I've got to tell you, as an economist, I am hard-pressed to identify any situation where rent controls help the problem, yet it's a very populist solution, and it's something I would fight vehemently against. It there's not a lot of evidence that it helps.
1: No, there's not. Again, we're speaking with Ken Entman, who's going to be speaking a little bit later on this morning here. Are you hopeful, though, as you look forward into the future here? You mentioned that you're starting to feel like some state and local communities and governments are maybe trying, that they're maybe identifying how much of a problem this is and maybe are taking some action. There's plenty of negative news, like rent control being instituted in this community or that one, but there's also plenty of positive things, too. If you look in the future, are you hopeful that this is going to be a problem that does indeed get solved?
0: I do think it's become kind of chronic. And to be fair, it's not a state of Maine issue. It is chronic everywhere and across the country. And some communities are worse off for it. But I think the problem has become so acute that the time for talking is ending and the time for action is here. And so we have seen, particularly on the state and local level, some realization that we have to make development of the simple fact of building a house, we have to make that process easier. So I think there's a much greater awareness on the part of our local governments, and that can only help. So I think there's reason for optimism there.
1: One other thing about the cost here that, and maybe even the availability of housing, which I think is an important element of this, is you mentioned the interest rates and what the Federal Reserve is about to do. I can tell you from my situation, which I know is shared by many, that I was one of the very lucky few that got a extraordinarily low rate at the absolute bottom of this market. So my wife and I have a house, which we're very happy with, but I wouldn't necessarily mind looking at a bigger house and maybe sliding into something else, looking around and maybe potentially buying something new, which would, of course, make my house available for somebody to buy if I was going to sell it. But there is no way on this earth I am going to be giving up the rate that I have in order to go shop for another house when I don't need it that bad. That's keeping a lot of people stuck in their homes, which is keeping some of the availability from sort of freeing up a little bit, which is also an element of the story, is it not?
0: Yeah, we actually have a name for this. It's called the lock-in effect, right? People are locked in. If you have, a 3%, and some people are even fortunate to have lower than 3% mortgages if they bought a house during the pandemic. So those people are locked in, and you're absolutely right, Matt. What we do see is rather than those people in the normal course in the circle of life as their family gets bigger and they need an extra bedroom, et cetera, they start to make more money and they look to make that next step. That low mortgage locks them into the house, and it does have the effect of limiting the amount of supply that hits the market. There's a second factor that I also think is important in terms of locking out that young buyer. My son had this experience. My son is 34. And when he was looking to buy a house a couple of years ago, he kept getting beat out in bidding for houses by cash bids. And I was really wondering where the heck that was coming from. And it's the baby boom generation where they're downsizing. So they're selling the big house, but now they're downsizing into that two-bedroom, three-bedroom house that normally would be the entry-level purchase. And they're paying cash and they're paying up for it. So that initial home buyer or that young family that's either trying to buy their first house or maybe make the step up to the next bigger house, there's a contraction in supply because of the lock-in effect of low mortgage rates. And there's an increased sense of competition because the baby boomers are downsizing. It really creates a huge bottleneck and is certainly part of the reason why home prices, particularly on that kind of entry-level single-family home, are so difficult, is such a difficult circumstance right now.
1: Great thoughts. Appreciate you spending some time with us this morning. Ken Entman, Chief Investment Officer and Chief Economist, NBT Bank, going to be speaking this morning in the 9 o'clock hour about all these things that we're chatting about now. Thanks so much, Ken, for being with us, and really look forward to the talk today. Appreciate it so much.
0: Thank you for having me. Looking forward to seeing everybody at the conference. Have a great day, everyone.
1: Wonderful. Thanks a lot, Ken. Let's take a quick break. We'll come back on the other side, and that will be one of those free spaces if you'd like to call in and be a part of the program. 879-9426 is the phone number. It's the text line, and you can email me, matt@wgan.com. Let's go to Jason Taylor. Jason, what do you got for us in the newsroom this morning?
2: Yeah, Matt, Maine U.S. Senators Susan Collins and Angus King, they're urging the Commerce Committee in that chamber, the Senate, to consider a bill that extends a moratorium on North Atlantic right whale regulations. More on that coming up here from our side in Maine. Nationally, at least three people killed after a NBC4 News helicopter in L.A. crashed near the scene of a deadly bus collision yesterday. More on that from ABC coming up. Right now, we've got 56 here in Portland and 6:48 our time with your AccuWeather forecast.
3: Intervals of clouds and sun today with a high of 72, then mostly cloudy tonight, low 57. A couple of showers will be around for the afternoon and evening tomorrow. I'm AccuWeather meteorologist Heather Zehr on Southern Maine's official weather station, News Radio 98.5 and AM 560 WGAN.
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7: Your opinion matters, and we want to hear it. 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
8: 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I just got to tell you, they're disgusting. 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The Republican Party or independents in the nation did not cause this problem. They did.
9: Why don't we communicate to people that not complying with law enforcement is not an option? I have never heard of anybody, just a cop or a nice officer, just walking up and shooting somebody. 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
1: All right, we're back. It is 6:51. I just jumped ahead a couple hours there. Isn't that fun? Yeah, it's 8 o'clock. 6:51, WGAN Morning News. Good to be talking to you, as always. And now is a perfect time for you to call in here. So why don't you go ahead and give us a buzz? Got plenty of stuff to get to. Coming up at 7 o'clock, though, we will be speaking with Rick Bennett, one of the three major candidates for the gubernatorial contest this fall. And he will be speaking a little bit later this morning at the Merida Conference at 10:30. Just looking at my sheet here. So if you're going to be stopping by here today at the conference, you can hear Rick speak then. You can hear him speak here in just a few when he joins us. And that's that. Danny Martinetti, hey, are you there, sir? Quickly, question for you, if you are.
11: I am, sir. What's going on? Let me guess.
1: Well, I'm looking at our chat here. I just want to make sure I get the right people on the line. Do we still have Ken on hold?
11: We don't.
12: That was your guest.
1: Oh, excuse me, the wrong Ken.
12: Here we go.
1: Ken's not there. But we do have Steve from Westbrook, though.
11: We have good old Steve from Westbrook.
1: All right, so Steve's the next one up on the list. So let's do Steve from Westbrook. Go ahead, buddy. What's going on? Steve, are you there, sir?
13: Can you hear me?
1: I can hear you now. Go ahead. Yeah.
13: Yeah. Welcome back to Maine, Matt. Good to have you back. By the way, Aaron, Jeremy, and all the guys did a good job last week. But
1: did you hear that, Jeremy?
13: Donald Trump.
12: Thank you, Steve.
1: Yes.
13: Yeah, he certainly did. But Donald Trump did not do a good job last week.
1: You're nothing if not consistent, Steve. I'll give you that.
13: Yeah, let me tell you why. He denied full death benefits to dead soldiers' families because the Iran war is small potatoes and is, quote, not a war, unquote. He and J.D. Vance told us not to believe our own lying eyes and to believe them instead. And then he made a $5,000 bribe for voters to keep believing whatever he tells them. You know, this is not.
1: Let me ask you a question before you start monologuing here. What do you consider to be a war? Like, what is a war? Like, how do you, like, what's the threshold beyond which you cross and you consider it a war rather than like a conflict or, you know, I mean, like, this is, I think, a serious question because, like, Iran is not, there's not a ground shooting war going on right now. There's occasionally, every once in a while, some bombs that get launched from space. There's obviously economic effects and there's blockades and there's all that stuff, but, you know, that's not necessarily a war. I don't know what I even think it is, Steve. I'm just curious what you think the line is beyond which it is a war.
13: According to my own lying eyes, Iran is a war.
1: What makes it one?
13: This is not only about Trump's corruption. It's about how he corrupts us and coarsens our culture, Matt. Anyone who votes Republican to get the $5,000 is already corrupted.
1: Well, nobody's going to do that. Nobody believes that $5,000 is coming to them. I sure as hell
13: don't. He's also corrupted our common decency by us allowing him to persecute and villainize our lowest felony crime demographic here, immigrants, you know, which are now the scapegoats for the sins of billionaires. This is corruption. He's corrupting us.
1: Okay, and well, now I get your point, and it's one you frequently make, but you still never answered my question. I think that it is, when you're talking about the specific subject you're talking about

0: like how you define what this conflict is and how it's treated by the U.S. government in terms of benefits and whatever else. It is sort of important to define what this is, and I don't know if I would really call it a war. So I don't know, like when we don't do declared wars anymore, right, which would give you a very clear line, like Congress has declared war. You know, when that's not done, then we have to get into definitional conversations about what something is or isn't. And I think it's pretty damn muddy. I think it is. And you kind of dodged my question there a little bit.
1: Well, no, you're dodging the war. You're dodging the war.
0: I don't like it. I don't like what I'm seeing here. I think it's a bad idea. And he made a mistake. He made a mistake doing this. Whatever his original intentions of it were, which I was mildly supportive of, it turned into a complete waste of time. And it has done nothing but economically hurt the United States and its economic interests in the last 6 months. And we're stuck in, I would not say a quagmire. It's not like Iraq or it's not like Afghanistan. We don't have any troops on the ground. We don't have, you know, Americans dying every day because of this conflict. But we do have a ridiculous and stupid economic impact that comes from the Strait of Hormuz in particular that is unnecessary and dumb. But I still don't know what it is. Is it a war? Because I don't really think it is.
1: Hey, Matt, let's agree to disagree
0: Well, I don't mind you disagreeing with me, Steve, but tell me why you disagree. Like, what do you think the war, what would make it a war and what would make it not a war?
1: It is a war. And so we agree to disagree on that.
0: Dude.
1: It's a war.
0: Dude,
1: it's a war.
0: You can't do that. You can't just start declaratively saying, well, it's a war without telling me why. There's got to be something that makes it a war to you. Like, if he bombed Iran, like, you know, in a couple days, and then he just went home, right? You would agree, probably not a war, right? Just a limited military action of some kind, and then you move on, right? We would agree. I would suspect.
1: Well, what about when you deplete your whole stock of interceptor missiles, when you're getting F-35s, which go for about a billion throw, blown up one after the other.
0: You know, F-35s getting blown up one after the other? Hold on there, buddy boy. That's not accurate. We're not getting F-35 shot down like that every day. That's ridiculous. And even if, that's not necessarily the definition of a war.
1: The majority of our bases have been destroyed. They're gone. You know that. You've got to admit that, Matt.
0: I do not have to admit that because that's not actually true.
1: We've all had the
0: plenty
1: East.
0: Of them hit, certainly, but the majority of our bases being destroyed in the region is not accurate. And again, even if we did, you know, is that an action of terrorists bombing something? Is it an action of a state in a war actually attacking us with military assets? Is it something else? Like, these are actually important questions. And I do have to stop there, Steve, because we're running up against a break, but... You know, if you're gonna bring the definitional thing into the conversation, then you're gonna have to actually work on that definition, like what is and is not actually a conflict that would rise to the level that you would define it as a war. And in a world where we don't do that with a congressional declaration anymore, I think that there is an awful lot of room for debate and dialogue about what it is or is not. And we're not doing that. So we're gonna take a quick break here, though. As I said, we have Rick Bennett coming up next, gubernatorial candidate here at the Merida Conference. Stay tuned. We'll be right back.
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6: From ABC News, I'm Sherry Preston. Six people killed in Los Angeles.

0: Angeles, 3 in a bus crash and 3 in a news helicopter crash that followed as reporters were trying to cover it. This is Sound of Police dispatching officers.
1: 210, Roger, can you go by the smoke and just verify what that is exactly?
2: Just heads up, there's a helicopter down over there.
1: I'm sorry, say that again?
2: There's a helicopter down just outside the airspace.
0: That from Live ATC, all of it happening in the San Fernando Valley in the suburb of Chatsworth, California. The chopper hovering over the scene of the bus crash fell from the sky and burst into flames. Killed were News Chopper 4 reporter Elena Marino and her pilot, George Marcinow. The Federal Reserve wraps up its two-day September meeting today and says ABC's Lionel Moise.
3: Borrowing money is about to get more expensive, with the Federal Reserve expected to raise interest rates today for the first time in 3 years, all while oil and gas prices have been surging because of conflicts in the Middle East. One expert says $7 per gallon diesel could soon be reality in the Midwest.
0: Gas prices have hit $4.31 a gallon on average, according to Gas Buddy. Tom Kloza, chief oil analyst at Kloza Advisors, says consumers are paying attention.
4: You go over $4, some people cut back. You go over $4.50, others cut back. And at $5, a lot of people cut back.
0: President Trump's handpicked Kennedy Center board voting to close the Kennedy Center unless President Trump's name is put on the building. The board says it was closed for renovations. OpenAI CEO Sam Altman reversing course, now saying at a Silicon Valley conference Tuesday that government regulation is not needed for his and other AI companies.
5: The world should trust that we are going to do the right thing because it's the right thing and because we feel the magnitude of this.
0: Other tech leaders say more guardrails are necessary as AI expands. 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
8: 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A 9-year-old boy now recovering after being hit by a dump truck in Portland Tuesday. The crash happening at the intersection of Washington Avenue and Fox Street. Police say the child was crossing the road against the pedestrian cross signal when that truck driver attempted to stop but still ran over the child's foot. That child was taken to Maine Medical Center with non-life-threatening injuries. The crash is under investigation. So far, no charges have been filed. Congress Street in Portland is back open after a portion was shut down Tuesday while firefighters battled a stove fire. The Portland Fire Department says crews were sent to the all-hands fire on the fourth floor of the Burnham Arms apartment building. Press Herald reports one person was hospitalized with non-life-threatening injuries. Congress Street was shut down for a brief period. It reopened just before noon on Tuesday. Maine State Police are now reconstructing a deadly crash in Augusta involving a motorcycle and school bus. Police say 48-year-old Jeffrey Killinan Sr. of Augusta was killed Tuesday afternoon when his Harley Davidson crashed with an empty school bus on Coney Street near Pierce Drive. His passenger was flown to a hospital with undisclosed injuries. The 68-year-old bus driver was not hurt. There were no students on board the bus. That crash remains under investigation. While the head of the Maine Public Utilities Commission will step down next month.
9: In a statement on Tuesday, Governor Jana Mills said Philip Bartlett is pursuing an opportunity in the private sector. Bartlett was selected by Mills in 2019 and reappointed to another 6-year term last year. Bartlett will step down on October 9th with commission member Patrick Scully taking over as acting commissioner until a permanent replacement is nominated. I'm Frankie Azzarata, News Radio WGAN.
8: Maine U.S. Senators Susan Collins and Angus King, they are urging the Commerce Committee in that chamber to consider a bill that extends a moratorium on North Atlantic right whale regulations. Maine Congressman Jared Golden, he sponsored the moratorium measure earlier this month, which passed the House and now sits in that Senate committee. Golden's district in Maine includes the largest lobster fishery in the U.S. Senators Collins and King are asking for the bill's quick passage, noting the lobster industry supports $2 billion in annual economic activity and almost 18,000 jobs. Largest union representing Maine state employees has a new contract after more than a year of negotiations. The employees have been working under an expired contract since July of last year. The state announced Tuesday that union members voted to ratify a deal effective through the end of next June. That agreement includes a cross-the-board pay raise of 4.5% and a $2,000 lump sum payment. New contract covers 9,000 state workers. Maine Secretary of State Shana Bellows is speaking out after the Supreme Court moved to keep mail-in voting rules in place ahead of the midterm elections. The court rejected the Trump administration's bid to enforce new postal service rules for mail-in ballots, and Bellows says there will be no changes here in Maine.
10: Voters who have questions or concerns, you can ignore the noise coming out of Washington. The rules are the same. It's business as usual. We are going to run yet another free, safe, and secure election.
8: CBS 13 News reports the High Court's decision leaves Maine's absentee voting process unchanged. WGA News Time 7:06. Markets Tuesday. Yesterday, Dow was down 328. S&P lower by 34. NASDAQ down by 204. Stock futures this morning, they are in the green. Dow is up by 88. S&P higher by 17. NASDAQ up by 128. Sports.
11: Last night, the Boston Red Sox were beaten by the Texas Rangers on the road 4-2. The difference was a four-run second by the Rangers. The Red Sox offense struggled, going 0-for-4 with runners in scoring position and loaded the bases twice without scoring. Despite the loss, their magic number from clinching a playoff spot is down to 4 thanks to losses by the Toronto Blue Jays and the Cleveland Guardians, the same two later tonight. And the New England Patriots are getting ready for their Sunday matchup with the Pittsburgh Steelers. The Pats did put wide receiver A.J. Brown on injured reserve and could be out for 6 weeks. Andy Mountain, News Radio, WGAN.
8: Back for the forecast and meteorologist Heather Zair.
12: Intervals of clouds and sun today with a high of 72, then mostly cloudy tonight, low 57. A couple of showers will be around for the afternoon and evening tomorrow.
8: Right now, 55 in Portland at 7:08. Next high tide at Portland Harbor, that's at 3:24 this afternoon. 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

0: All right, we're back again. It's 7:08 on the WGAN Morning News, and we are here at the Merida Conference, the fall conference for Merida, the governor's race through the lens of Maine's commercial and residential real estate industry. That is the topic of conversation here all morning. Things get kicked off here pretty shortly. 8:30 is when people are going to start really milling in, and program begins at 9 o'clock, so, and then it'll run on for a couple hours after that. And you'll be hearing from all of the gubernatorial candidates today, both inside and on the program. And starting things off for us here today is Rick Bennett, independent candidate for governor of Maine, who is joining the program right now to preview a little bit about what he'll say inside and maybe have a chat about how this campaign's going and so much more fun stuff. How you doing this morning, Rick?
1: I'm doing great, man. Great to be with you.
0: It's always a pleasure to talk to you, sir. So this is a conversation which is obviously focusing on the real estate industry and particularly residential real estate. And that I know is a big topic in the gubernatorial contest because of the cost of homes, the cost of rents, and the effect that it's having on the Maine economy. I hate to ask you a general and vague question to start off with here, Rick Bennett, but what do you think right now is the main culprit for the woes of the real estate industry and the costs that we're seeing here? And what would the Bennett administration do about said woes?
1: Sure. Well, thanks for having me on. And this is an issue which I hear about all across the state. It's not limited just to greater Portland. It's everywhere. People just cannot afford to live near where the jobs are. I hear this is when I've been walking this state. I started a statewide walk up in Fort Kent a few weeks back, and I'm walking through many Maine communities and visiting with business leaders in particular and just folks on the street. And everywhere I go, and I hear this a lot from business leaders, that housing is actually one of the chief issues that's holding them back because they can't find workers who can afford to live near where their jobs are. So we need to tackle this. This essential problem is that we don't have enough supply. And so when you don't have enough supply, it means that people don't have options to live. And it also drives the price up by creating scarcity. And that means that, you know, the traditional rules of supply and demand, you're going to see prices escalate. And right now, the average home sells for $400,000 or more, which means that, you know, with a traditional down payment of 20% down, $80,000 is just out of reach for a lot of working families and people who, you know, are first-time home buyers. So this is a
0: nothing in the mortgage
1: issue.
0: Yeah, exactly.
1: This is a huge issue, and it starts with supply. So to get to your question about what my administration will do about it, we will be tremendously focused on supply in several areas. One is, first of all, I will conduct a statewide housing bottleneck audit, because I hear story after story about how projects that are having a hard time penciling out are because of state rules and regulations, it becomes even more difficult. But equally important as an issue is the amount of time it often takes to get answers to questions through the permitting process. So my administration will do things better, faster, and smarter. I've been a CEO. I know what that involves. And we need to start demanding the same of state government. And that means a lot of things, but just going through the list of exactly where are the bottlenecks, and let's knock them down. And it's easy for the state to point fingers at the local communities, and, you know, that can be part of the problem. But as governor, I'll focus first on the things I control, my administration, and knock down those regulations and streamline the permitting process and rules so that we can get things built faster. We also just, in my view, we need to resuscitate the manufactured housing and the factory-built housing industry in Maine, which has a storied career when, you know, for years we had five manufacturing plants building homes in western Maine that were being shipped across Maine and into the rest of New England. That industry was eviscerated with the Great Recession a few years back. We went from five plants to one. The factory-built housing is a solution that is working in other states. I've modeled some ideas based on Colorado, where they've resuscitated their industry there. We can do the same thing in Maine and get building homes in rural Maine for people in more developed parts of Maine. So a couple of ideas. I have many more, but I think supply is the greatest challenge that we face.
0: Indeed it is. And you mentioned municipalities and how easy it is to blame them alone for the problem. And I grant you that is a sometimes a cop-out, right? You just want to blame, say, Portland for all of the woes of the industry when there's so much more that's really contributing to it. But they do contribute to it, because when you're asking about why people aren't building, you know, one of the big reasons why is because in the major municipalities where the demand is for those jobs, you have profitability cut very low, if not non-existent, because of municipal policy that's happened in some of these places that has made a developer not really want to develop a building because it doesn't give them any profit to do so, so they just don't build it. And that's something that has to be solved at some point. And it's hard to do that as governor when you're not the mayor, you're not the city council. And, you know, you can maybe come up with incentives, I guess, but it's going to be kind of hard to do that. How does Rick Bennett, Governor Rick Bennett, work with those municipalities to try to, I don't know, bring them to a better place where they're more apt to incentivize building rather than disincentivize it?
1: Yeah, I think, you know, Maine has a tradition of the municipal home rule, and it's one of the things that makes the state work. It's a way of getting local people to contribute to their communities in a meaningful way, and for communities really to build their own futures and the way they want to build them rather than top down from Augusta. So it is a very important balance here. Often, you know, we have so many municipalities in our state, and many of the smaller ones don't have the resources and the expertise in code enforcement, in permitting, and zoning, and whatnot. And so, you know, many towns in rural Maine where I live share code enforcement officers, for example.

0: to do to make sure that the local rules are being enforced properly, that additional demands beyond what is approved in local ordinances as well as state statute and state regulation are not being overwhelmed by additional demands. People who are developers need to know what the rules are. They should be written in advance, and then they should be adhered to in advance. And I think the state can help the towns make sure that happens.
1: Rick Bennett, independent candidate for governor of Maine, is joining the program this morning. He will be speaking at the Merida Conference this morning. He is up, if I'm not mistaken, Rick, I think you are at, what, 9:30? You're at 10:30 today, or at least on my
0: side. Yeah, unfortunately, they're doing this thing where they don't have all the candidates on at once.
1: Yes, each one of you guys has your own little carve-out. Yeah. Well, in any event, you will be here, which is good news. One thing that I definitely want to talk about, though, while I have you on the program, is outside of your remarks today and talking about the real estate industry, is the campaign itself. We are at now September 16th, so we're, you know, at a month and a half before we get to Election Day, so it's very quickly approaching. From your vantage point, what does this campaign look like right now? How do you feel about how things are developing? Do you feel like you're in a good position to strike? Is a Rick Bennett governorship a reality in your mind? Tell me more.
0: Yeah, very much so. I appreciate the question. You are correct. We're 48 days out, to be precise.
1: I love that you guys count. You have to.
0: Labor Day is the traditional beginning of where people begin to focus on elections. This complete chaos involved with the U.S. Senate race has involved a lot of sturm und drang and attention prior to all summer long, and so. You know, there's so much money and so much drama with that Senate race that I think the other important races on the ballot have been, drowned out. And I do know now from all the things that I'm doing and the conversations I'm having, my walk across Maine from fundraising calls and everything, that people are indeed beginning to focus on the fact that, oh yes, we also have to elect a new governor for this state. And, you know, the Mills administration is ending after 8 years. Candidly, what I hear is people do not want a continuation of the Mills administration. I think my Democratic opponent is really that she's going to continue the Mills policy. She was number two in the Mills administration for 7 years. She's been endorsed and promoted by the current governor. The Republican candidate, has embraced the chaos of Washington, D.C., which is something else that people don't want. People are looking for a governor who will be beholden only to the people of Maine, not to a political party or set of interest groups. And that's the kind of governor I'll be as an independent. I'll appoint the best people to the offices, not based on their party fidelity, but based on competence and merit and moving our state forward. And the toxicity of politics is driving so many people out. We need to reverse that because this state has so many challenges, housing being one of them, but there are a long list of others, our education, our energy, childcare. And these problems are not going to be solved by the usual partisan finger pointing. And so my administration will be about actually getting things done, doing some things that have been lost in politics, collaboration, compromise, moving our state forward on these important issues. It's a critical moment for our state's history, and I'm feeling very good about it. I think the people I'm talking to all across this state, who aren't usually the people who show up at the town halls, but they're people who care deeply about our state or building businesses here and fueling our communities, those people are looking for sanity, they're looking for competence, they're looking to get things done, and people are really responding warmly to my candidacy.
1: And that's where, unfortunately, we have to end because we are out of time. Rick Bennett, independent candidate for governor of Maine. You can find him at his website, obviously, which is rickbennett.com.
0: Bennett for governor. It's bennettforgovernor.com with two N's and two T's.
1: Yes, don't forget that. Yeah, I know that sometimes is a hang-up for people is the one N or the one T. So make sure you spell it correctly and go to the website. Appreciate it, Rick, so much.
0: Great to be with you. Thanks for the time.
1: All right, see you a little bit later this morning. Thanks for being here. Let's take a quick break and head into the newsroom. We have Jason Taylor standing by to give you a quick news update on this fine Wednesday morning. And Jason, what do you have?

0: for us today, Tim.
1: Well, locally, the York Select Board has finalized a proposal that will go before voters on whether to pay for a $500,000 bailout of the town's ambulance service. We'll tell you about that coming up. Meanwhile, nationally, going to ABC, President Trump's handpicked Kennedy Center board votes to close the venue down for renovations despite an order from a judge. More on that from ABC coming up right now. We've got 56 in Portland. Our time right now is 7:21 with your AccuWeather forecast.
2: Intervals of clouds and sun today with a high of 72, then mostly cloudy tonight, low 57. A couple of showers will be around for the afternoon and evening tomorrow. I'm AccuWeather meteorologist Heather Zehr on Southern Maine's official weather station, News Radio 98.5 and AM 560 WGAN.
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All right, so we're back, and it is 724 WGAN Morning News. Coming up at 735, you heard Rick Bennett reference his Republican opponent, Bobby Charles. Bobby Charles is next, and he'll be discussing the very same topic, of course, him speaking at the Marietta conference today, and his remarks, as well as the gubernatorial contest from his perspective. That is upcoming at 7:30, and then Hannah Pingree will be with us a little bit later in the program. We have our Eye on Politics team at 8 o'clock. She'll be with us at 8:30. So if you're, you know, putting down your schedule, trying to make sure you get it all in today, that's what your schedule is. So we do have some time now, though, 879-9426. If you'd like to join the program, you can also text on the text line if you want to do things that way. And you can email me, matt@wgan.com. I do wonder what this gubernatorial contest would have looked like in the absence of the Senate contest. If there was no Troy Jackson and Susan

0: Susan Collins right now. And prior to that, of course, if there was no Grant Plattner and Susan Collins, if there was no marquee, hottestly contested, expensive Senate race in the country in Maine this year, with all of the ads that are constantly berating you every time you try to watch live sports or whatever it is. I don't know. Does anybody watch live TV anymore?
1: I do.
0: What do you watch? Like actual shows and stuff? Or?
1: Yeah, a lot of times. Sometimes I like to have the TV on when I'm trying to sleep. Yeah. I don't like silence.
0: Oh, you're one of those?
1: So a lot of times I'll just put on old reruns of shows. Or sometimes one of these true crime documentaries or something like that. Sports.
0: So you get a little bit of it. So
1: sports, I definitely watch
0: as
1: live.
0: As you slumber, you have been barraged with subtle messaging from both Susan Collins and Troy Jackson.
1: Oh, absolutely. And I had somebody tell me the other
0: day. Off, and then Susan Collins is like, Troy Jackson's the worst.
1: I had somebody tell me the other day that they barely know who's running for governor because that's all they hear is about the Senate race.
0: Well, ergo my point, which is that if it wasn't for that race, you know, I wonder what the dynamic of all this is. Like,
1: right.
0: Bobby Charles is going to be joining us next. Like, would he have had an easier time, gaining the attention necessary to knock Hannah Pingree down a peg or two pegs? And frankly, would everything about Hannah Pingree's candidacy be different? Because, as Rick Bennett just said, right, the Mills administration is not terribly popular right now. It's not even remotely popular. So
1: right.
0: Representing a continuation of the Mills administration is a pretty difficult political position in that kind of a circumstance. And the only, way out of that is if people aren't paying attention. And if people aren't paying attention because there's another marquee race, that's attracting their attention, that helps her to sort of be less noticed, I guess. So in the absence of that, if this was the marquee race, would she be actually in a lot of trouble right now? And who knows, she's actually in trouble right now. I mean, I don't know. But you see what I'm saying? Like,
1: you're just making the point.
0: And yeah. To Rick Bennett, since he just joined us, right? Would he have an opportunity to maybe make the independent case a little easier than he is now? Because his job is probably the hardest of all of them, right? Is to find some way of breaking through all this and convincing people to ditch both the Democratic and the Republican candidate and, give me a shot. That's a tough sell in general. It's a tough, tough, tough sell when there's no attention paid to you. So anyway, we'll talk about all this stuff and more. Bobby Charles, though, coming up next.
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7: ABC News, I'm Sherry Preston. Six people dying in a pair of crashes in Los Angeles. ABC's Trevor Ault is there and says a news chopper went down while on a story.
8: Flames erupting after the aircraft crashed between two commercial buildings. Police say at least three people were killed, including a pedestrian on the ground. The chopper went down just after 7 p.m., less than a mile from where first responders were already working a deadly bus crash. An SUV had slammed into the side of a Metro bus, becoming lodged inside the vehicle.
7: President Trump has long been pushing for the Fed to cut interest rates, but experts think it's going to go the other way this afternoon. The Fed is expected to announce its first interest rate increase in 3 years because inflation is so high. On the rise, gas prices, $4.36 a gallon now, according to Gas Buddy. The Kennedy Center board closing down the main building for renovations. But President Trump says if his name isn't on the side of the building, there won't be any renovations at all. This is ABC News.
9: 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An Orono man is challenging his conviction for killing a Glenburn teenager, now claiming he has an alibi for the time of that killing. Kyle Duby was sentenced to 60 years in prison back in 2015 for the kidnapping and killing of 15-year-old Nicole Cable, whose body was found 8 days later. Duby's attorney now says there's evidence Cable actually died shortly before her body was found while Duby was already in jail. A judge has agreed to a 2-day hearing on the case in January. Well, the head of the Maine Public Utilities Commission will be stepping down next month. Governor Janet Mills says Philip Bartlett is pursuing an opportunity in the private sector. Bartlett was selected by Mills in 2019. Reappointed to another 6-year term last year. Bartlett will step down next month, with fellow commission member Patrick Scully taking over as acting commissioner until a replacement is nominated. Nurses at Central Maine Medical Center in Lewiston say the company that owns the hospital is retaliating against their efforts to unionize. A group of nurses held an informal picket line outside the hospital during the morning commute Tuesday. Three nurses at CMMC have been suspended, and the group says nurses have been placed on administrative leave for supporting efforts to unionize. The hospital's owner, that's Prime Healthcare, denied accusations of retaliation in a statement to ABC News earlier this month following a strike in Illinois. The York Select Board has finalized a proposal that'll go before voters on whether to pay for a $500,000 bailout of the town's ambulance service over ongoing financial problems. The Press Herald reports the proposal will include a requirement for York Ambulance to create 2 seats on its board for the town, with candidates approved by the select board. York voters will be asked to free up town money to keep the EMS afloat until next July, when an in-house ambulance service will be considered. Residents in Berwick have questions about a proposal for an industrial site that would produce military explosive chemicals. Massachusetts-based General Biological says testing explosives would not be part of their operations, but Berwick resident Pauline Hollishauer has concerns over noise and safety.
10: There are communities shutting down outdoor pickleball courts because of noise. Like, what kind of noise are we talking here? And
9: CBS 13 News reports the Berwick Planning Board is requiring the company to provide a review of the possible risks of transporting chemicals to and from the site. WGA News Time, 7:34. Markets Tuesday, Dow down 328. S&P lower by 34. NASDAQ off by 204. Stock futures now this morning. Currently, the Dow is in the green, up 121, S&P higher by 19, NASDAQ up by 128. Check in sports.
11: Last night, the Boston Red Sox were beaten by the Texas Rangers on the road 4-2. The difference was a four-run second by the Rangers. The Red Sox offense

0: struggled, going 0-for-4 with runners in scoring position, and loaded the bases twice without scoring. Despite the loss, their magic number from clinching a playoff spot is down to 4 thanks to losses by the Toronto Blue Jays and the Cleveland Guardians, the same two later tonight. And the New England Patriots are getting ready for their Sunday matchup with the Pittsburgh Steelers. The Pats did put wide receiver A.J. Brown on injured reserve and could be out for 6 weeks. Andy Mountain, News Radio, WGAN.
1: Thank you for the forecast, Heather Zahar.
2: Intervals of clouds and sun today with a high of 72, then mostly cloudy tonight, low 57. A couple of showers will be around for the afternoon and evening tomorrow.
1: 55 in Portland, 7:36 the time. Next high tide of Portland Harbor, 3:24 this afternoon. 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
3: Coffee's hot. The turnpike's moving. Maine is talking. 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

0: All right, we're back again, 7:36 on the WGAN Morning News, and it is Wednesday morning. We are live here at the Merida 2026 Fall Conference, and the subject today is the governor's race through the lens of the Maine commercial and residential real estate industry. And so one of the things that's happening here today is that all three of the gubernatorial candidates are going to be speaking and giving their perspective on that question about the real estate industry, what could be done about it, what their administrations would theoretically do if they were to be elected. And then there's going to be Q&A and conversation to happen after their remarks. And so we get an opportunity also to speak with all three candidates who are running here today. We talked with Rick Bennett at 7 o'clock. If you missed that interview, it's up at WGAN.com in the podcast section. So you can check it out there. Right now, we have the very distinct pleasure of speaking with Bobby Charles, Republican candidate for governor, who is with us right now. Bobby Charles, how are things on this fine Wednesday morning?
1: They are great. Great to talk to you.
0: It's a pleasure as always, Bobby, and it's been a hot minute since I've had a chance to have a conversation with you about the state of the governor's race, and we'll get to a little bit of that in a moment. But inside here today, you'll be talking about the real estate industry and housing prices and what you would do as governor to ultimately affect that and maybe make the situation better, because I think you and I both agree it's not really all that great right now. Tell me a little bit more about this, Bobby. Obviously, you're hearing about this a lot on the campaign trail. So from your perspective, what are the current issues and problems inside this industry that are contributing to why it's so expensive? And how can you, Governor Bobby Charles, affect it?
1: Yeah, so a great question. And let me just target, this is part of a compound crisis, Matt. And I think we know that there is not a this comes first, this comes second. We have a housing crisis, healthcare crisis, energy cost crisis, public safety crisis, school crisis. And there's a bit of a chicken and egg problem here. We have to solve all these crises at the same time. And I find it entertaining, amusing, and frankly, enervating. Kind of find it remarkable that Hannah Pingree and Rick Bennett, who have been at this for respectively 20 and 30 years, wake up like Rick Van Winkle and say, gosh, we have a housing crisis. Yeah, you've created the housing crisis. And in a nutshell version, a state can only do a couple of things. They can intercede at the local level only when a local decision actually hurts the entire state, and they can intercede if there's state money. But broadly speaking, we need to lower the regulatory burdens that are on people trying to build and expand housing. We need to lower the tax burdens on those trying to both build and stay in houses and get a new house. And we need to stop the unfunded mandates that have been pushed down on locals by the state government. One of the most remarkable facts in this, and I can walk you through where a lot of these regulatory burdens are and where they come from, but the state has ended up being the entity that's thrown a lot of sand in the gears of local organizations trying, municipalities trying to encourage, and frankly, companies trying to build out. And it has not discouraged the local municipalities from creating sand and throwing it in themselves. But when someone shows up and says, we're going to throw $100 million, we just woke up, we realized there's some sort of a housing crisis, we're going to throw $100 million at building houses, you have to understand that realistically, that Hannah Pingree proposal would build about 250 units at a time when we need 84,000 units. And if we were going to hit that 84,000 number, it'll take 336 years. So the answer is not lots of state. It is not lots of state money thrown at building public housing. It is about encouraging the build out of lots of different kinds of housing. It's following models like Waterville's model, where they've done a bunch of things that are very innovative. It's putting the tax incentives in place so that you create a magnet for people. And then just to back up to this original compound crisis, while you're helping builders and while you're helping consumers, you have to understand that people don't move into houses if they don't have a place nearby, that the schools are reliable, if there isn't public safety, if the energy costs are going to kill them, if the property taxes are going to kill them, if the healthcare system doesn't work because the hospital's closing. So we live in an environment that was created by the Democrat control of Augusta, and it just needs to be reversed.
0: Bobby Charles joining us, talking a little bit about the real estate industry and what's been going on there. You mentioned the localities, the municipalities. This is something I'm stuck on, and I apologize to the audience for it, but it just drives me absolutely crazy because it undercuts everything that anybody wants to do to try to influence somebody to build, right? When the city of Portland or South Portland, or, you know, we're hearing increasingly about other towns that are talking about things like rent control and inclusionary zoning, start pursuing these policies that make it more expensive for a developer to build a home and therefore cut the profitability of building something, those people just don't build. And so you're sitting here with a private market that's just not keeping up with demand, and you have to do something about these municipalities and the crazy policies that they have locally that are stopping people from developing. And yet that's a hard thing to do as governor. Do you have a thought on that, Bobby, on how you would actually affect it?
1: Yeah, I mean, we have a robust energy plan, robust tax plan, all of which integrates housing into it. But the nutshell version is you have to stop disincentivizing people from building, and you have to use state power to leverage. So a governor has some power of persuasion. He has some purse strings. There are rulemaking capabilities. With the legislature, there are legislative capabilities that eventually encourage the right kind of policy. You mentioned rent control. Rent control, like anything else, there are ripple effects of the decisions you make. To look at how, if you over-restrict the creation of either residential or commercial property, what you'll find is what's going on in a place like Portland, where you have lots and lots of vacancies. You have not, the housing that people actually need isn't there. The buildings that exist are being underutilized, and then the people who underutilize them are being punished by the council for underutilizing them. It's the opposite of capitalism. It's literally creating an environment where you disincentivize builders. So we need prefab housing. We need all kinds of cheaper, smaller housing. We need to modular, you know, panelized construction. Let it happen and encourage it to happen. Look, people just need a place that they own, their little patch of America that they can call their own. This is the American dream. You need to rent first, and then, and a lot of that has to do with property taxes. You need property taxes brought down by rolling back the unfunded mandates. They need to be able to rent first, like we did as kids, and then as young people, and then save up a little bit, a nest egg, put down a down payment, have a mortgage available, encourage the possession and ownership of a home. Yes, it takes 30 years to pay off a mortgage, but at the end of the day, that's your little white picket fence part of America. And what we're doing now is the exact opposite. I'll add one more thing, Matt. We've got to be very, very careful in areas like energy. When they talk about, you know, again, you can get on a vicious cycle or a virtuous cycle. We're on a vicious cycle now. Basic good policymaking puts you back on a virtuous cycle, but the vicious cycle includes things like trying to cater to the Nature Conservancy, which the state did, and shut down, pull four dams and shut down Shamit. That has an $8 billion economic impact. You want to see new housing here? You're not going to see it if people don't have jobs. You're not going to see it if people don't have schools they can depend on. You're not going to see it if people don't have some degree of belief in the healthcare system that's lost four hospitals and 11 birthing centers. You're not going to have it if you don't have a solid energy plan. People can go to C-SPAN and see it. I did a whole press conference yesterday on my 12-point energy plan. If we do not understand that the state has been pushed into crisis by Democrats who have no sense of accountability or responsibility to the public, then you're going to get these crazy hootenanny ideas like Rip Van Winkle, wake up, think you've got some big problem, and you're going to throw $100 million at it. That's nonsense. It doesn't make you can't believe that people are fools forever. And I think at a certain point, Mainers, and this is the point, are waking up and saying, if I want my kids to stay in this state, the housing has to become affordable. You've got to incentivize building. You've got to lower the taxes. You've got to give people a chance to stay in a place predictably. And if I'm an older person and I paid off my mortgage, why am I still paying god-awful property taxes? And why can I not move into a smaller unit if I want to?
0: Yeah, I'm glad you brought that up. Bobby Charles joining us right now, Republican candidate for governor of Maine, going to be speaking at the Merida conference today. We led off our show today talking about your 12-point energy press conference, and I think, you know, most of what I heard inside there was exactly the criticisms that we repeat on this show so much, which is that your bill is so expensive because of choices made by Augusta. I mean, ultimately, the energy generation and the energy delivery is obviously expensive, but it's those taxes, it's the net energy billing, it's all these things that they've made for decisions in service of the clean energy industry that have ultimately resulted in the cost going to be so explosive. And if you want to afford a house, and your energy bill is that expensive, it makes it even harder to be able to afford that house. And it's the same with food. It's the same with healthcare. It's the same with everything, right? I'm glad you brought that up because you don't hear that a lot when we talk about affording a home. When you can't afford anything else, it's hard to do that.
1: Yep. So let me unpack that for just a moment. We what we often imagine or is that somehow energy is either going to stay at a constant price, constant availability and reliability, or we know it goes up and down, but we imagine that it's only our electricity bill, which itself has doubled or tripled in 8 years because of this really green energy obsession. What I'm going to tell you right now is that we're living in a state, probably one of the most egregious states in the United States, guilty of energy policy malpractice. What they have done to this state is they have gone off in an ideological direction, and they have driven not just your electricity bill up, but your grocery bills up because, for example, refrigeration is up. Your property tax is up because, for example, in one local town I was at recently, between 2000 and 2025, the energy costs for the jail alone went from $100,000 to $250,000. And where do you think they go to get that money? They go to property taxes. Same thing in the schools. So I have unpacked it. I have a great, you know, honestly, Matt, I have a great task force in each of these areas feeding me. It's not that I know the answers. It's that I have great people feeding me good information that I then analyze and go back and look at. And the net, the real end game on this, the 12 core pieces are, and by the way, this will increase the affordability of a home because builders won't be paying these costs. It'll afford the it'll encourage the ability to stay in your home and to buy a new home. And this goes above and beyond the homestead exemption that I want to do. I want to do a $100,000 homestead exemption for all Mainers with a special interest or focus on those that are first-time home buyers, young people, and a special focus on those at the older end of the spectrum who are on a fixed income, who cannot, and by the way, also permanently 100% disabled veterans. But let's take a quick look at that energy. Energy costs, the net energy billing program, together with the other decisions they've made, the experts tell us, and we've got it all written down, and you can go see it on C-SPAN, that is about a $1 billion excess cost to the state of Maine annually, and we can roll it back. We're going to review all the 400 bills that have pushed it forward. We're going to enable utilities to compete. We're going to create an integrated resource plan at the PUC. We're going to get the PUC back to its original regulatory oversight. We're going to eliminate the renewable portfolio standard. We're going to phase out this efficiency main trust, which hasn't done anything for us. We're going to restructure the Department of Energy Resources, get qualified staff in there. We're going to pull out of the regional greenhouse gas initiative, which hasn't done anything for Maine. We're going to expand the natural gas pipeline. We're going to protect the hydro generation assets, which means we're going to save SAPI day one, executive order number one. We're going to stop that deal. We're going to decouple hydro assets from the wholesale electricity market. And I'll just also add, we're going to go hard into biomass. We're the most densely populated, we're the most densely forested state in the United States. There's no reason we shouldn't be advancing both the interest of loggers and production, but also biomass use in public buildings and elsewhere. And we're going to explore SMRs as they come on. Number one thing we're going to do is eliminate net energy billing, because if you look at your bill, what's happening, it's like reverse Robin Hood. What's happening out there is all the poor and medium and regular Mainers are having to pay extra for somebody who's doing virtue signaling or over on the coast wants to put these subsidized panels in place. A subsidized panel, honestly, barely lights a 25-watt light bulb. There is a reason we have only a 15% capacity factor on solar and only 30% on wind. The thing doesn't make sense. We have been hoodwinked. We have been told over and over again that Maine's going to go, look, we love sun, we love wind, but you're never, ever going to become entirely dependent on sun and wind. It's a nonsensical, crazy, fantastical, you know, unicorn we're chasing there. We
2: need to go back. Unicorn, too.
1: very expensive. It literally, the 100% Democrat control of Augusta has resulted in a 100% increase in electricity rates in this state under Janet Mills and Hannah Pangri.
0: Unfortunately, I'm out of time, so I have to stop you there. Bobby Charles is the Republican candidate for governor of Maine this year, and there's only, I think I was told by Rick, 48 days left, so we are getting down to the last month and a half here. So lots of stuff ahead. Bobby, not the last conversation we're going to have, for sure. Appreciate you being with us, as always. Good luck at the conference here today, and look forward to talking to you again very soon.
1: Greatly appreciate it. Don't forget to go to bobbyformaine.com. Let's get this done.
0: BobbyForMaine.com is the website. Make sure you visit it today. Thanks so much, Bobby Charles. Appreciate it. Let's head into the newsroom and talk to Jason Taylor. Get an update from him on the news that he is working on for Wednesday morning. What do you got for us today, Jason?
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2: now reconstructing a deadly crash in Augusta involving a motorcycle and a school bus. That crash happening yesterday, and more on it today. More details that are new that we'll have for you just after the top of the hour. Meanwhile, ABC covers the world. Senator Chuck Grassley had an explosive outburst at Senator Cory Booker Tuesday, telling Booker to shut up about FBI Director Cash Patel's incompetence. More on that from ABC coming up here at the top of the hour. Currently in Portland, we've got 56 degrees. Our time is 7:51 as we check your AccuWeather forecast.
3: Intervals of clouds and sun today with a high of 72, then mostly cloudy tonight, low 57. A couple of showers will be around for the afternoon and evening tomorrow. I'm AccuWeather meteorologist Heather Zehr on Southern Maine's official weather station, News Radio 98.5 and AM 560 WGAN.
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All right, we're back again. It is, what are we at? 7:54. I'm going to go ahead and round up. 7:54 WGAN Morning News. It's a pleasure to be here with you as always. And you can call us and be a part of the program this morning, 879-9426, if you'd like to be here and have a conversation with us. Coming up at 8 o'clock, we'll have our Eye on Politics team. We will be joined by them as usual on Wednesdays. Eric Lusk, Keith Mestrich, both will be with us to go over, actually, I think a lot of what we're talking about today, right? The oft-ignored, and it shouldn't be, gubernatorial contest. And I asked the question before Bobby Charles joined us just a moment ago, you know, what this race would look like. And I'm not just talking about polling results or anything like that, because, again, I think you should throw out all polling results anyway. They're just completely unreliable and you shouldn't care. But I'm just talking about, like, the tenor of the race, like how the conversation will have developed, like what issues we'd be talking about and who would we be pointing fingers at and blame and who would have momentum and who wouldn't and all that if there was no Senate race. Because it has so dominated everything, not just media coverage. Right, media coverage obviously for the Senate race has been immense, but they've crowded out TV commercials. I mean, you don't see commercials for Pingree, for Bennett, or for Charles on TV. Maybe they do have some, I guess, but even if they do, they're limited in comparison to the unbelievable number of commercials that you see from the Senate campaigns, and that's partly a function of money, because they have so much of it. They are able to buy a lot more inventory. It's also a freeze-out effect. I mean, I don't know. Have you guys been counting how many commercials we have on the radio? You know, like every time I go to break, how many commercials are there before I come back? You know, it's a handful. You know, obviously, it's the same for TV. There's a limited number of stuff they can sell you as a candidate if you want to buy. And if you've been watching, I don't know, dude, I've been watching baseball, I've been watching college football, I've been watching the NFL, like... Every break,

0: is every commercial, Jackson, Collins, Collins, Jackson, Collins Super PAC, Jackson Special Interest Group. Like, it just goes back and forth, back and forth, back and forth. And then every once in a while, you might get a car commercial. Maybe. If you're lucky, you might see a car commercial. So in that kind of environment, you know, like, there's not even inventory for you to buy to make your case. So it's just a very difficult thing to attract the attention that, frankly, the race deserves. Because, honestly, if you wanted me to rank the elections that are happening this year by their importance to your life as a Maine resident, as a Maine voter, as someone who lives here, I got to tell you, the governor's race is significantly more important than the U.S. Senate race. Significantly more important. You know, the U.S. Senate race has this outsized importance in everybody's head because it's, you know, a big office that, ooh, Washington, D.C., and the Capitol, and, you know, the control of the Senate is on the line, as if that matters. Are you looking at Congress right now and saying that, frankly, I hate to say this, but it matters who's in control there? They don't do anything. They don't do anything. They don't do anything when one party controls everything. Right now, the Republicans control everything, right? Are they doing anything? No? Were they doing much when the Democrats had everything? Not really, honestly. They did a couple dumb things, but it's a system that is set up to be in paralysis. So all due respect to Chuck Schumer being the majority leader, or John Thune being the majority leader, and, you know, 52-48 or 51-49 or 50-50 Senate or whatever. Who cares? Your life is much more affected by the governor and the legislature. Those two things in combination are the important things this year. And yet, barely anyone is paying attention to what's going on in the governor's race. And that's a shame. Because there's some stuff that should be dealt with. There really is. You know, do you or do you not want to continue on with the policies that you've seen for the last 8 years? I mean, like, if you do, cool. All right? But, like, you got to at least answer that question, right? You got to ask yourself, do I like what we've seen, and do I want to do more of it? Because if you do, then you have an option, right? If you don't, then you have, I guess, a couple options. You know, Bobby Charles would say you have one with him. Rick Bennett says that you have one with him or Bobby Charles, I suppose, but that he's the better one, or whatever their arguments are. But you get my point, which is that you have an alternative. You have an alternative to do if you don't like it. And we're just not asking people that question right now. It just isn't. It isn't being talked about to the degree that it should be, and that's one thing that perhaps the Marita Conference today gives us an opportunity to correct a little bit. So, here we are. We'll be, as I said, talking with our Eye on Politics team next. Stay tuned for that. Hannah Pingree at 8:30. We'll be right back.
1: 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Visibility. 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Consumers have more choices than ever before, and they're evaluating options earlier than ever before. Marketing today isn't just about creating awareness. It's about showing up where and when people are deciding. The businesses that are visible during the evaluation stage win most often. 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
6: From ABC News, I'm Sherry Preston. Tragedy in Los Angeles. 3 people killed in a bus crash, then 3 more killed when a news chopper covering that story went down. ABC's Trevor Ault is in LA with more on the local NBC affiliate who lost 2 journalists.
7: KNBC confirmed its news chopper had gone down.
8: We've been telling you that we've been piecing it together here. We knew it was a news chopper. We knew we'd lost contact with our people out there. And we've just received the confirmation that, in fact, News Chopper 4 went down just before 7 o'clock tonight in Chatsworth.
7: KNBC is identifying those on board as Angel City Air reporter Ileana Marino and experienced pilot George Marcino. A third-

0: A third person on the ground was also killed when the helicopter crashed. The Federal Reserve is expected to raise interest rates for the first time in 3 years later today when its September meeting comes to a close. On Wall Street, here's ABC Chief Business Correspondent Rebecca Jarvis.
1: President Trump has been pressuring the Federal Reserve for years to lower interest rates. Now the president's appointment, Kevin Warsh, is at the helm of the Fed. He and his team will have to make this pivotal decision today, and the markets are anticipating an interest rate hike. That would make borrowing more expensive, but it would hopefully put pressure on many of those consumer prices.
0: One thing consumers are paying a lot more for is gasoline. Gas Buddy says it's averaging $4.26 a gallon. Diesel now at a record high $6.30 a gallon. You know who uses diesel? All those semi drivers you see on the highway.
2: If you had one of these big transport trucks that passed you on the road on February 28th, it was hauling about $30,000 worth of fuel. Tomorrow, that same truck is hauling about $50,000. So that's pretty considerable inflation.
0: Oil analyst Tom Closa. Amid the U.S.-Canada trade war, the European Union is proposing making Canada the EU's first associate member. This is ABC News.
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5: 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A 9-year-old boy is recovering after being hit by a dump truck in Portland Tuesday. That crash happened at the intersection of Washington Avenue and Fox Street. Police say the child was crossing the road against the pedestrian cross signal when the truck driver attempted to stop but still ran over the child's foot. That child was taken to Maine Medical Center with non-life-threatening injuries. The crash is under investigation. So far, no charges have been filed. Congress Street in Portland is back open after a portion was shut down Tuesday while firefighters battled a stove fire. Portland Fire Department says crews were sent to the all-hands fire on the fourth floor of the Burnham Arms apartment building. Press Hill reporting that one person was hospitalized with non-life-threatening injuries. Congress Street, it was shut down for a brief period before reopening just before noon Tuesday. Maine State Police are now reconstructing a deadly crash in Augusta that involving a motorcycle and a school bus. Police say 48-year-old Jeffrey Kellinan Sr. of Augusta was killed Tuesday afternoon when his Harley-Davidson crashed with an empty school bus on Coney Street and Pierce Drive. His passenger was flown to a hospital with undisclosed injuries. The 68-year-old bus driver was not hurt, and there were no students on board that bus. The crash remains under investigation. A healthcare employee from Orrington is accused of illegally restraining and groping a woman while collecting urine samples from her. Ellsworth police say 27-year-old Robert Perales is charged with kidnapping, assault, and unlawful sexual conduct. Morales works for Dominion Diagnostics, which is contracted to collect urine samples for drug tests at the request of the Maine DHHS. Morales has denied the accusations and has made his initial court appearance. The head of the Maine Public Utilities Commission will be stepping down next month.
6: In a statement on Tuesday, Governor Jana Mills said Philip Bartlett is pursuing an opportunity in the private sector. Bartlett was selected by Mills in 2019 and reappointed to another 6-year term last year. Bartlett will step down on October 9th with commission member Patrick Scully taking over as acting commissioner until a permanent replacement is nominated. I'm Frankie Azarata, News Radio WGAN.
5: A Massachusetts-based company that produces military explosive chemicals is looking to develop a site in Berwick. Residents in Berwick are concerned about noise and safety, but company co-founder David Sozansky says their operations would not include testing explosives.
7: Nothing that we have is even remotely close to the RMP risk management plan thresholds for quantities that EPA requires. There's basically zero chance of injuries at that point.
5: The CBS 13 News reports the Berwick Town Planning Board has ordered the company to pay for a third party to determine the risks of transporting those chemicals. Falmouth is considering a plan to improve the intersection of Routes 1 and 88, where two roads each split and converge in a web of stops and starts. The Press Hill reports the potential changes could be as minor as pedestrian safety improvements or as big as turning the intersection into a roundabout. The Federal Highway Administration has found the area to be unfriendly to pedestrians. The town has budgeted $300,000 for preliminary engineering for that intersection, while a roundabout is estimated to cost about $4 million. WGAN News Time is 8:06. Let's check the markets Tuesday. Yesterday, when the Dow was down 328, S&P was lower by 34, NASDAQ off by 206. Markets so far this morning, the Dow is currently in the green, up by 142, S&P higher by 24, NASDAQ up by 165. Now checking sports.
8: Last night, the Boston Red Sox were beaten by the Texas Rangers on the road 4-2. The difference was a four-run second by the Rangers. The Red Sox offense struggled, going 0-4 with runners in scoring position and loaded the bases twice without scoring. Despite the loss, their magic number from clinching a playoff spot is down to 4 thanks to losses by the Toronto Blue Jays and the Cleveland Guardians, the same two later tonight. And the New England Patriots are getting ready for their Sunday matchup with the Pittsburgh Steelers. The Pats did put wide receiver A.J. Brown on injured reserve and could be out for 6 weeks. Andy Mountain, News Radio, WGAN.
5: Thank you for the forecast now, and meteorologist Heather Zehr.
9: Intervals of clouds and sun today with a high of 72, then mostly cloudy tonight, low 57. A couple of showers will be around for the afternoon and evening tomorrow.
5: We're at 55 in Portland now at 8:08. Next high tide of Portland Harbor, that's coming up at 3:24 this afternoon. I'm Jason. 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

0: All right, we're sitting here at 8:08 WGAN Morning News on Wednesday morning, and now you're starting to see some folks trickle in here to the Merida Conference where we are today, the governor's race through the lens of Maine's commercial and residential real estate industry. That is the program today here at the Merida Conference. You will be hearing from all three candidates for governor of Maine at this conference, starting with, I believe, Bobby Charles is the first one up at 10 o'clock, then Rick Bennett at 10:30, and Hannah Pingree is at 11 o'clock. And they've also been joining us on the program here this morning. We've had Rick Bennett and Bobby Charles so far. We'll have Hannah Pingree at 8:30, so stay tuned for that. I'm sure you'll enjoy it. Right now, though, because it is Wednesday and because it is 8:09 now, it is time for our Eye on Politics team, as we typically do on Wednesdays. We'll go to our friends Keith and Eric and start off things here. You know, this is the first time I've talked to them in a few weeks. So, gentlemen, how are you this morning?
1: Doing great, Matt. Welcome back.
0: Thank you, sir. Eric Luss, are you out there?
2: Matt, I really am envious because I have a real yen for sushi, and I would love to have taken a trip like that.
0: Well done, Blake. Well played, sir. It was delicious, by the way.
1: He worked on that all week.
0: Yeah, I know. That's a dad joke to the extreme. I will say the food there was tremendous, just as a general statement. Not just the sushi, the ramen, phenomenal. All the other stuff I ate, fantastic. So I enjoyed it immensely. But guys, I'm back now, and here I am at the Merida Conference where they're talking about the governor's race today. And so I'm making that a bit of a theme for the show, is the governor's race and all the attention you're not paying to it. Let's give a status check here, guys. It is September 16th. There are certainly less than 60 days. I think we're at 48 before we hit election day. So tell me a little bit about the state of play in this race right now. I'll begin with you, Eric Lusk. Talk a little bit about what you think you see and what you think is going to happen in the coming weeks now that things are starting to heat up. You might start to see ads. You know, Bobby Charles had a press conference that was actually covered by the media yesterday. Isn't that interesting? Tell me more. How are things going in this race, and what do you expect to see, Eric Lusk?
2: I believe the Pingree campaign, or at least the people who

0: were trying to beat back Bobby Charles made an unforced error when they took Bobby Charles' sister, who is a professor up at Bates College, which I think may have endorsed a Republican president for office or donated money to a Republican president for office somewhere in the Eisenhower administration, and ran her out there to try to do a hatchet job on Bobby and gave him a microphone. And he was able to come back and say, we've got some differences. She is making some assertions or assumptions about me that are unfounded. And I believe that was something of an icebreaker. And as I'm looking at the information coming back out of the Charles campaign, they've now got a hook in terms of being able to fundraise. And Hannah Pingree is now telling us that if you get a Bobby Charles, everything is going to go down the tubes, and that she has worked so hard in the Mills administration, and she's going to continue to do something on housing. I don't know if anybody has noticed this, but the cost of lumber and wood products has been about the same for 4 or 5 years at this point. If the issue were commodity prices, then it doesn't seem to have helped anything the Mills administration with Hannah Pingree in the lead was looking to do on housing. Where's the beef? And I think Bobby Charles now has an opportunity to go back at Hannah Pingree and Janet Mills and say, what are the results of all of your efforts? Because they don't look to be particularly promising.
1: Do you agree with that, Keith Messrich? I didn't have a chance to talk with you guys or anyone else about the whole Bobby Charles sister op-ed issue here. Was that a unforced error? Was that an attention-grabbing thing that gave a microphone to Bobby Charles and an opportunity to explain things and help him out at all? Or was it a negative thing for him? What's your assessment, sir?
2: I don't think much has changed in this race. I think that Pingree continues to sort of maintain a big lead, I think, in this race. She continues to hammer home on key issues. I think it's very interesting that her, what I think is a very, very good ad that she has out now, hits on a couple of issues, including property taxes and taking a strong position on taxing out-of-state homeowners. I think that's a good issue for Hannah to hammer home on. If she just stays focused, I think, on the core affordability issues that I think are going to be why people vote in this campaign. She's focused on the price of housing. She's focused on rural health care and availability. She's focused on increasingly how much it's going to cost to heat a home in the state of Maine this year. And now she's focusing on making sure that there's tax relief as well, which I think is just a strong platform for her. I think the Charles sister thing probably goes into the dustbin of not a very significant event. Eric's probably right. He probably uses it to raise money, but I don't think it was particularly noticed. I thought it might engender, more discussion out in the field. I haven't heard it. So I think this race, continues to be Hannah's to lose. I think she's doing a great job, though. I don't think she's going to do that. We're going to have 4 debates. We're going to see him on the stage together. I think she's going to come off very strong in those debates. And I think not much has changed. The attention all continues to be on the Senate race. Not a lot of Maine voters are focused on this. And I think that event went by the wayside last week, largely.
1: Here's a funny question for both of you, I guess, here. If you guys were to put together your hierarchy of all the things that are on the ballot this year in Maine, specifically the Senate race, governor's race, legislature, etc., how would you rank them? Because I was saying earlier in the program, at least from my vantage point, that I think we have it massively backwards. Nobody's paying attention to the governor's race, but it is the single most important thing to what will influence how Maine is going and what happens in Maine over the next 4 years, obviously, much more so than I think the Senate race will. Do you guys see it the same way, or is it indeed correct that the Senate race should be the top marquee race? Keith, do you have a thought?
2: I'm 100% with you. I think we've got it totally backwards. I think the thing that we should be focusing the most on is the down ballot races for the legislature. That is going, I really am pretty convinced that Hannah Pingree is going to be the next governor of the state of Maine. And I think it will matter a lot if she has a legislature or not. And I think that's the thing that's the most important. And that's where the difference can really be made, let alone It's the legislature that elects all the constitutional offices and does a lot of other important things.

0: exactly chopped liver either. Last I checked, Mississippi is in the United States, as is Maine. Their education, without spending an arm and a leg to get there, is turned around remarkably quickly. Maine continues to throw money at education and get declining results. Last I checked, Texas, Florida are also in the United States, and their economies are booming without the cost of electricity or healthcare booming. I'm really excited that Hannah Pingree wants to come out and talk about the cost of housing in the state of Maine, about healthcare in rural communities, because under the Mills administration, of which Hannah Pingree has been a part for 6 years, those particular areas of our lives have gotten outrageously more expensive far more quickly than in any other place in the country. What is Hannah's idea on net energy billing? Is that working for Maine? Because other states aren't doing that particular exercise in futility, and their electricity prices aren't going up anywhere nearly as quickly. There's actually this thing called nuclear power coming back. What is the Pingree plan for the cost of energy for electricity in the state of Maine? I can't wait to hear her talk about it.
1: You know, Eric brings up an interesting point before I leave the governor's race and go to other things, and I'll go back to you, Keith, on this one. I mean, as this is, in all of our estimations, the most important race, and nobody's paying attention to it, you know, Hannah Pingree does, in many respects, represent a continuation of the Mills administration. I know she says that she wants to do things a little bit differently. She wants to go a little bit bigger in some places and whatnot. But, you know, Keith, you had said that she has this agenda and these topics that she's talking about, and they're good subjects for her. I'm curious, you know, the view you have on how we evaluate how the last 8 years has gone in Maine, specifically with Mills leadership and Democratic leadership in the state, and a lot of these metrics going in the wrong direction, when, as Eric points out, you have other states in the United States that are doing significantly better and are improving with the same president, whether it's Trump, whether it's Biden, whoever it is, like they're going up while we're going down. Should that not be a difficulty for Pingree? Or is there an explanation that you have or a response that you would have that would say that, you know, it isn't particularly their fault, it's something else? What's your view on it, Keith?
2: Well, first, we should mark the calendar that for once we're all three in agreement on something. Let's not let that go by. Happens once. But I think, you know, let's remember, Governor Mills was reelected once. People of Maine supported her for a second term. She has focused on these issues, but they're super challenges. And I think the question is, who is going to be best positioned in what will be a challenging economic environment, what will be a challenging environment with the Trump administration? Who amongst the candidates that's running today is going to be the most focused on these issues? Hannah has consistently put them at the top of her agenda. These are going to be the things that she will address. I haven't heard Bobby Charles talk about affordability issues at all. I've heard him talk about immigration enforcement and crime and a number of other things, sort of seemingly forgetting, right, that the bread and butter issues are the most important things. The challenges are profound, but she's going to work on them.
1: The point of my question, though, Keith, was that, you know, I do appreciate the focus on the issues, but you can focus on the issues with solutions that make them worse or don't help them, or you can focus on those issues with things that make them better. And it seems to me that the Mills administration's approach to education, energy, healthcare, housing, etc., has certainly, at the very least, not made them better, and in many respects made them worse. So, you know, if Pingree is going to be pursuing policies that are similar, is that not like a negative on her campaign? I mean, I don't know. I'm having a hard time squaring the right track, wrong track numbers and the polling approvals that I see on Mills with Pingree's comfortable lead, if you will.
2: I think that the Office of Innovation that she ran under the Mills administration was focused on issues like housing. We built a lot of housing during it. We also had a lot of influx of people coming into the state and putting a lot of pressure on the housing market to do that. I think she will continue to focus in many of the ways that she's done, which has led to building more affordable housing in the state of Maine. And I think her proposals on taxing out-of-state homeowners is a way to begin to bring some more revenue that can be dedicated to that as well. So I see some new solutions that she's

0: putting on the table. She's trying to distinguish herself from the governor that she served under and say that she's going to do things differently. And I think she's putting proactive solutions on the table to focus on the on these things. Does she have some baggage to overcome? I guess so. That's the thing that you have to do whenever you're coming out of an incumbent administration. But I really think that she is going to be the person who's going to be focused like a hawk on these issues and making sure that we address them in her administration.
1: And back to you, Eric, to maybe finalize this topic here a little bit. I mean, Keith brings up the responses from, say, you know, Bobby Charles, obviously. We haven't really talked about Rick Bennett too much. But, you know, have they done a good enough job making this case that I was talking about ultimately? Is this actually a fruitful place for them to go? Tell me more about how they should be responding to Pingree's place in this race.
2: Pingree is saying we're going to find new ways to tax people in the state of Maine. Janet Mills has come up with new taxes. She said she wasn't going to raise taxes. She did raise taxes. Does Hannah Pingree think that raising taxes over the last 8 years was a good idea or a bad idea? I guess she thought it was a good idea, but it wasn't enough. Does Hannah Pingree think we should clean up the health care and Maine care fraud in the state of Maine before coming up with new taxes? I keep hearing more stories, more horror stories coming out about the health care fraud, the education fraud that's going on, especially as it relates to new Mainers. There are your air quotes. Many of whom are frankly illegal aliens, and I guess the Democrats are looking for them to become new voters. But why is she talking about more taxes when we have all of this welfare, Medicare fraud? Why don't we clean that up and see if we actually need new money? How about all of the tax breaks that we're seeing across the country drawing jobs and businesses out of places like California and New York? Is that a model maybe we should consider? Maybe make ourselves more appealing to new businesses. Don't we need jobs in Maine? So I don't think Hannah Pingree is going to give you anything other than Janet Mills 2.0. It doesn't look difficult for the Charles campaign to go after it.
0: Well, the good news is Matt's going to get a chance to ask her in about 5 minutes.
1: Well, she will be on the program. It'll be a fun conversation, I'm sure, as always. In my continued attempts to ignore the Senate race today, guys, let's talk really briefly in the time we have left about the CD2 race. There's now two debates scheduled between Matt Dunlap and Paul LePage. There was a new poll out that Matt Dunlap was touting that showed, I think, the race tied, I think it was, at 49-49. Republicans obviously casting doubt on the poll, but hey, it shows it close. So I'm going to do a status check, if we can, here on the CD2 race and where you think that's at right now. I'll start with you, Keith. What do you think on this one?
0: Well, you know, they've both been able to raise some money. They're both on TV now with ads. Probably closer than I think a lot of us want to admit. I think, you know, conventional knowledge would be that that should be LePage's race to lose. But I go back to something I talk about almost every week, which I think is this unbelievable Democratic wave, which I think is building in this election. Great motivation amongst Democrats to vote here. I think that's going to carry, that's going to be an important issue in CD2 as well. And I think it will make that race closer than it will be if we were just, you know, not in that kind of situation. That should be a race that LePage should win comfortably, but I don't think he will. I think it'll be very, very close. And it will be, like many things on election night here in Maine, it will be a nail biter, and we'll see what happens. But I think Matt has done a good job of keeping that race closer than I think a lot of people would have thought it would be.
1: Do you expect fireworks at the debate?
0: Oh yeah, I think so. I think it's hard to think of any debate with Paul LePage and not think about fireworks happening.
1: It should certainly be entertaining. I think we'll say that. All right, Eric Lusky, you have 2 minutes. Go ahead, sir.
2: I would say it's always exciting how the pollsters seem to underweight Republican candidate tallies. It every time. So when I see the race is tied and the pollster is lefty media, legacy media, it really doesn't matter. They're always going to have underrepresentation of what the Republican turnout or the Republican candidate's vote get is going to be. if we have a debate between Paul LePage and Matt Dunlap, I don't think there's much of a question who is going to come off as being more assertive. I don't think there's much of a question who is going to be able to point to a record of success with growth in the state of Maine and keeping it at a level that was affordable for everybody. I don't think this is that big of a contest. I think it is still Paul LePage's race to lose.
1: All right, and that is your Eye on Politics team for this Wednesday, September 16th. Appreciate it, gentlemen. Thanks so much for spending time with us this morning, and we very much look forward to talking to you both again next week.
2: Talk Matt, to you thanks guys. For coming back.
1: Hey, listen, I'm glad to be here, Eric. Appreciate it. Glad to be here.
2: All right.
1: Thanks a lot, guys. All right, so as you can probably hear the dull roar around me here, people are starting to filter into the Merida Conference.
3: They are.
1: Which, as again we have said before, is about the governor's race today, particularly through the eyes of Maine's commercial and residential real estate industry. So that program will be beginning at 9 o'clock. They're going to start filtering into the actual auditorium here briefly, so I think it'll probably actually get a little quieter in here soon. But we'll have Hannah Pingree coming up next, our third interview of the day with our gubernatorial candidates. And then after Hannah joins us, we'll be straight through to the end of the show with your calls, 879-9426. Let's take that break and come back with more next on WGAM.
4: This is the Bloomberg Business of Entertainment report. New Jersey is becoming the new Hollywood hotspot. According to the Wall Street Journal, last year, 17 movies and television shows with budgets of at least $10 million filmed in the Garden State and spent nearly $1 billion, nearly twice as much as in 2024. It all comes down to tax incentives. The Journal says over the past few years, New Jersey has expanded its program to offer credits of up to 35% on local production spending and extra tax incentives worth as much as 45% to three studios if they would commit to shooting in the state for at least a decade. Lionsgate, Netflix, and Paramount took the deal. New Jersey is also offering extra tax breaks for productions that use newly built sound stages. It comes as Netflix builds a more than $1 billion facility in Fort Monmouth with 12 stages, Paramount signs a 10-year lease for a complex being built in Bayonne, and Lionsgate leases a facility in Newark. Lisa Mateo, Bloomberg Radio.
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0: News. I'm Sherry Preston. Six people killed in Los Angeles in a pair of connected crashes. Three of the victims dying after an accident involving a bus and an SUV, and then three more dying when a news helicopter covering that story crashed. The NTSB is investigating. Later today, the Fed is expected to raise interest rates for the first time in 3 years, despite pressure from President Trump to cut rates. Also rising, the price of gasoline, now averaging about $4.36 a gallon nationwide, and diesel. That, says oil industry expert Tom Closa, hits all of us, since so much of what we buy is shipped using trucks burning diesel fuel.
1: The economy runs on diesel. Diesel accounts for about 30 million barrels a day of worldwide petroleum demand.
0: Diesel running more than $6 a gallon. The European Union today pitching the idea of making Canada the EU's first associate member. Outgoing GOP Congressman Thomas Massie filing articles of impeachment against War Secretary Pete Hegseth. This is ABC News.
2: 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Portland Mayor Mark Dion now speaking out after two traffic incidents involving children. Dion is asking all residents to be extra mindful and alert when traveling on city streets, whether by car, bike, or foot. Comes after a 13-year-old boy was killed in a crash in Portland over the weekend, and a 9-year-old boy was injured Tuesday when a dump truck ran over his foot in a crosswalk. Dion's asking for vigilance from the public. A 39-year-old Mid-Coast fisherman accused of causing the death of a crew member is now charged with manslaughter. Jeffrey Barrett of North Haven operates the commercial lobster boat Long Faces and was arrested for the death of his crewmate. Marshall Ames died in a boating incident in June, but the cause of death is not being released while an investigation continues. Barrett has been charged with manslaughter as well as operating a watercraft under the influence. Saco City Council has approved a rent stabilization ordinance for mobile home lots. The Press Herald reports the unanimous decision this week comes as residents are voicing concerns about being priced out of their homes. The ordinance bars park owners from raising rents more than once a year and requires them to give at least 90 days notice before raising rents. Also establishes a board review to review lot rent increases. Maine DOT is asking for public comment on efforts to reduce congestion in a Portland region. The department is hosting two meetings for the public next week as it considers challenges in Gorham, Scarborough, South Portland, and Westbrook. Changes being considered include improved signal timing, more public transportation, and new connections for walking and biking. An open house will take place at the Gorham Municipal Center next Tuesday, while a virtual meeting is going to take place next Thursday night. A second complaint has been filed against the Maine Department of Corrections for allowing transgender inmates in the female prison in the state. Attorney Cynthia Dill represents 10 women in that second lawsuit. She says Maine's gender identity law adopted in 2022 should be thrown out.
3: There's no space within the Maine Department of Corrections for female only. Every single space has to have these oftentimes creepy, mentally ill, predatory men.
2: CBS 13 News reports the new complaint also names Andrea Balser as a defendant. That's a transgender inmate accused of threatening to rape another inmate. WGAN News Time now is 8:34. Markets from yesterday. Dow was down Tuesday by 328. S&P lower by 34. NASDAQ down by 204. Checking stock futures right now this morning. Dow is in the green, up by 117. S&P higher by 25. And the NASDAQ now up by 177. Let's check sports.
4: Last night, the Boston Red Sox were beaten by the Texas Rangers on the road 4-2. The difference was a four-run second by the Rangers. The Red Sox offense struggled, going 0-4 with runners in scoring position and loaded the bases twice without scoring. Despite the loss, their magic number from clinching a playoff spot is down to 4 thanks to losses by the Toronto Blue Jays and the Cleveland Guardians, the same two later tonight. And the New England Patriots are getting ready for their Sunday matchup with the Pittsburgh Steelers. The Pats did put wide receiver A.J. Brown on injured reserve and could be out for 6 weeks. Andy Mountain, News Radio, WGAN.
2: Checking the accuracy of the forecast now with meteorologist Heather Zaire.
5: Intervals of clouds and sun today with a high of 72, then mostly cloudy tonight, low 57. A couple of showers will be around for the afternoon and evening tomorrow.
2: We're up to 58 right now in Portland at 836. Next high tide at Portland Harbor's 324 this afternoon. I'm Jason Taylor.

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2: All right, we're back again on the WGAN Morning News, and we're very pleased to welcome into the program this morning Hannah Pingree, Democratic candidate for governor of Maine. She'll be speaking a little bit later this morning at the Merida Conference, which, of course, we are at this morning, I believe in the 11 o'clock hour. Nice to have you, Hannah. How are things this morning?
3: Great to be here, Matt. Thanks for having me on. Things are going well. It was a really busy summer. Obviously, running for governor, it's a big state. We got up to Aroostook, to the Potato Blossom Festival, down in Washington County, Moxie Parade, you know, meeting people all over Maine. So now my kids are back in school. It's serious campaign time. Everyone gets to watch the ads, so we're ready to go.
2: Oh, can't wait for the ads. Those are always fun. We are mid-September, though, so it is, you know, to your point, the calendar is quickly evaporating before us. So you have a little bit more than a month to go in the campaign, and I want to ask you some campaign questions and candidate questions, obviously, in a moment. But you are speaking at today's Merida Conference, and this is about the real estate industry, commercial and residential real estate, et cetera. And some thoughts on maybe what you would do as governor in this space in general. I know you're giving remarks, so I guess the first question I had for you would be if you could preview them for me a little bit. What do you plan to speak about before the Q&A portion of your talk today?
3: Sure. Well, housing and ensuring that we build the housing that allows young people to stay in the state of Maine, allows our businesses to hire people, you know, seniors to downsize. I see this as one of the most important long-term challenges facing Maine and something the governor has to really accelerate our progress. I live in a coastal town where I've been working on housing for 25 years. Young people could not afford to buy a house 25 years ago. We figured out how do we dig in locally to make things happen. And I've spent, you know, my entire time in public service trying to ensure that we can build more housing. And we've seen some progress, things like rural rentals, affordable home ownership units. We've got lots of great nonprofits, developers, business community folks who are really engaged in this issue and actually building housing, but we still need to make it easier to build housing. We need to invest in the utilities and infrastructure that allows communities to build housing, meaning every unit is not subsidized, but you're helping to make those units happen. We need to continue to cut red tape. You know, we've made some progress with things like LD 2003, accessory dwelling units. But I think the state needs to do better. We need to ensure DEP is approving these projects. They're not sitting on desks for months and months. And, you know, we have a huge opportunity in Maine. We have a lot of trees. We have a great forest products industry. We have some great companies like Hancock Lumber, Timber HP. I think Maine should be the home building capital of the entire region. And I think that this is an economic opportunity for Maine. So housing is my favorite issue. Again, if we don't make it happen in a bigger way, nothing else works. So Merida has been a good partner on this. So excited to dig into it later this morning.
2: What has stood in the way of fixing this problem thus far? It's obviously been something that's been long brewing. It's not something that just arrived yesterday as an issue. A lot of things contributed to it, obviously, and Maine's not the only place in the country that is experiencing this kind of a problem. But people have been talking about solving it and building more housing and whatnot for a long time. And I know you've had an opportunity, obviously, with the Mills administration to work on the problem for a bit. In your estimation, what has been the big thing that has stopped it from really getting the amount of housing built that is needed?
3: Well, Matt, I wish there was one thing, but I would say, you know, if you look at the trajectory, you know, in around, you know, mid-2000s, 2008, we really started to slow the pace of housing production. We were building more housings in the private market and in other ways to meet Maine's demand. After 2008, the whole financial crash, really the industry died off. That's when we started losing some of the modular factories in Western Maine as well. And the entire industry just contracted. And we've obviously seen lots of challenges with interest rates that have also made it more difficult. But essentially, for the last 15 years, we have only been building housing at about half the pace we needed. And it's everything from utilities to interest rates to the developer community to having the workforce we need. You know, all those things contributed. And as, you know, we all know, there are some communities that have said no to housing projects that were desperately needed, both, you know, affordable homeownership, but also some of the projects that were not subsidized. So we need to say yes to housing. And I obviously, I will say there's been a change, I think, in Maine people. I've heard about this issue in every single county in Maine. I mean, they're talking about it in Piscataquis County, in Aroostook County, in places where there didn't used to be a housing crisis. So I think there is political will. The legislature on a bipartisan basis has actually done some good things, but we need to rapidly accelerate our progress. Again, double the pace of housing production. And this is making it easier to build, ensuring that we have the workers and the industry to do it, but also making sure that we connect to utilities and we're not slowing it down through either, you know, NIMBY neighbors saying no or things like power and sewer not being able to be connected.
2: Is there a role that municipal policy has played in this as well? I mean, I'm thinking about obviously the city of Portland in particular. They've done a number of policies in that state that have, from critics' perspectives, obviously it contributed to a loss of profitability for building new housing there. So everything from rent control to inclusionary zoning, et cetera. Do you view that as an important part in the mix or an element of why some of this hasn't been built to the degree that it needs to be?
3: Well, certainly I would say we have some communities that have been more pro-housing than others. Some communities have put up more barriers, made it more difficult. And I think we have started to see a shift. The legislature, you know, did pass a couple of bills. Again, these bills were supported in a bipartisan way to increase the pace of housing production. And part of it is saying, okay, municipalities, you have to allow, you know, more density in your downtowns. You have to allow accessory dwelling units. You have to allow larger affordable housing projects. And I think some of those things have made a difference. It has forced Portland to allow more housing to be built, and it has forced many other communities. The same. We have 200 towns-ish in Maine that have zoning. The others do not. And so, I certainly view municipalities need to be a partner. And a lot of, you know, city councils, select boards are saying, yeah, if a firefighter or teacher can't afford to live in our town, this is stupid. We need to figure out how to fix this. So, you know, there's definitely some notable exceptions, but I think many communities have come to the table and said, we need to figure this out. And, you know, one of the things I've been talking about in running for governor is it shouldn't, you know, we have 485 towns in Maine. It shouldn't be every town on their own trying to figure this out. We need more regional collaboration. It shouldn't be like Auburn's building housing, but the town next door is not. I mean, we need communities and regions to work together because, again, people drive long distances to get to work. They want to be able to have a house in the community where they work. And that's one of the things that we're going to need communities and regional governments to help us with.
2: Anna Pingree joining us, candidate for governor on the Democratic side this year. Speaking of that campaign, I know you're speaking at this event, but let's talk a little bit about how things have been going thus far. You are in the midst of the campaign, and now we're getting into the hot season here, and you mentioned ads starting and whatnot. How do you view the race as it stands today?
3: It is the hot season. You know, our race has been a little overshadowed by this U.S. Senate race from the very beginning. I was very proud to win a five-way primary back in June. All my primary opponents have supported me. And since then, you know, we're showing up. We're talking Republicans, independents, and Democrats. People are really concerned about the direction of the country. But they do want something positive. I mean, I think people in Maine, they like their neighbors. They don't want to fight. I, as Speaker of the House, worked across the aisle, worked with folks like Josh Tardy to pass bipartisan budgets. You know, even if we disagreed, we still could be civil to each other. And, you know, I've heard that sentiment strongly from Maine people. They want us to actually get things done. And so we feel great on the campaign trail. We have a TV ad on the air. We've been doing events all over the state of Maine now for 15 months, raising money. We've got 4 debates coming up in October. So I'm going to put it all out there on the field. I think we're at 49 days left to go, Matt. And, you know, we feel positive. Polls look good, but really the only poll that matters is on November 3rd. So I'm taking nothing for granted, and I'm going to work very hard to win this thing.
2: Obviously, the campaign has 2 candidates that you're running against, Bobby Charles and Rick Bennett. Both of them say basically it's time for a change in Maine in some fashion. You've had Jana Mills in power for 8 years. You've had the Democratic Party in control of the House and the Senate for 8 years. And, you know, when you look at the polls, there is like a blanket dissatisfaction with how things are going. It's a very broad statement, obviously, but a right track, wrong track kind of question. What's your response to that criticism? I mean, is there, in your mind, you know, sort of a mistake made by critics in their approach to sort of classifying how the state's been run and how you would run it if you were to win? Is there a different point of view?
3: Sure. Sure. I mean, obviously, I will say people are dissatisfied with where we are. They want somebody who will stand up for them. They want costs to come down. They want families to be able to afford to stay here. And I think, I mean, those are the crucial issues of this election. You know, I'm proud of the work I did to build more housing in the state of Maine, help Maine communities recover from storms, you know, make good things happen. But I still think I'm not running on the status quo. I'm running to go bigger on issues like housing. And we are facing some new crises brought to us by the Trump administration. We have a huge crisis right now in rural health care that is only going to get worse when these Medicaid and Medicare cuts kick in at the end of the year. And it's really going to require, you know, bipartisan collaboration, somebody who knows how to get things done. So again, I am not running on more of the same. That being said, I will say people are pretty frustrated with this president. I mean, where, you know, diesel prices being $6 a gallon. I have lots of friends who are fishermen. This is impacting farmers, everyone who drives a truck. You know, our economy is facing headwinds. And certainly this president and what he's doing and what it will mean for Mainer trying to heat their home this winter, what it will mean for our rural hospitals, people are afraid and they want somebody who will figure out creatively how we're going to get things done. And so I'm not running. I'm running to be a bold leader for a really challenging time. I'm, you know, mom again of two teenage kids. I'm worried about their future. I talked to lots of parents, you know, who want the same. They want a good life for their kids. They want good schools. We have work to do there as well. And so I'm running on really a positive message of we can't afford to give up on Maine and its future. We've got some big, big heavy lifting to do, and I'm ready to do it.
2: Well, you'll hear more from Hannah Pingree a little bit later this morning as she takes the stage at the Merida Conference. We really appreciate you spending some time with us this morning talking about the campaign and some of the issues surrounding housing. I know it's not the last conversation we'll have before the end of the campaign, but appreciate it as always, and we'll talk again very soon. Thanks so much, Hannah.
3: Thank you, Matt. Great to talk to you. Talk to you soon.
2: All right. Have a great one. We'll take a quick break here with more in just a moment on WGAN.
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0: All right, it is 8:49 WGAN Morning News, and it is Wednesday morning. And so this is our last segment together, thanks to all three gubernatorial candidates. Hannah Pingree just a moment ago. Earlier on in the program, we had Bobby Charles at 7:30, and at 7 o'clock, we had Rick Bennett. So if you missed any of those interviews, you can go to WGAN.com, and you can check out the interviews there online and see what you missed. 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I'm looking through my stories that I haven't touched on yet today, what I wanted to get to here before we closed out the show here. There was obviously some contention on Capitol Hill yesterday with Kash Patel being in front of the Senate committee. And there was, I think, predictable stuff that went on, and then there was unpredictable stuff that went on, right? Anytime Kash Patel goes on Capitol Hill in general, you have fireworks, and you had Cory Booker making a complete fool out of himself, as usual. Just grandstanding for the cameras, because that's all they do, is they mog for the cameras these days. And that's not terribly interesting or worthwhile in terms of, I think, a conversation. But you know what is? you might appreciate this, Jeremy Mixer. I don't know.
1: Tell me.
0: Part of what Patel went up there to talk about was a change in the FBI's practice of hiring, which sounds thrilling, right? I'm sure.
1: Oh, yeah, like, absolutely.
0: Well, who does the FBI hire and why? That's fascinating, right? Well, the FBI has quietly issued guidance this past spring that has lifted the categorical hiring restriction that they had on applicants who had previously participated in prostitution and bestiality.
1: Bestiality.
0: Did I think I was going to speak...
1: Prostitution's one thing. Bestiality?
0: Right. Did I think I was going to speak of bestiality this morning? I did not.
1: No.
0: I did not. Childhood experience with bestiality, apparently. Under questioning, Patel denied that the changes reflected a lowering of employment standards and insisted that they were designed to prevent victims who had participated in those things from not being able to be hired at the FBI. Apparently, there's an epidemic of people that have experienced bestiality that have wanted to apply to the FBI, but have not been able to because of said prohibition.
1: Wow.
0: And also prostitution.
1: You can't make this stuff up.
0: So he said,
1: you really can't.
0: You can't. What was interesting about it, too, is that he was asked many questions. Many spirited comments and questions came from the senators at the dispatch box about particularly the bestiality one. I mean, the prostitution one, I'm sure there's some disagreements about whether or not you do not allow people who have engaged in prostitution. I would say, I think the focus of this would be like sex trafficking victims and stuff like that to participate, right? There's a reasonable debate there, right? But a few people were like, "So about the dog thing, or about the horses?
1: Yeah,
0: let's talk about that for a minute, right?" One of which was John Kennedy, who is one of the gifts that keeps on giving. I mean, there are so few people to actually enjoy in Congress who actually are worth listening to and are fun to pay attention to. But he's one of them because he's hilarious. Patel basically said. He said that the reason that they brought up that policy change is because a few staffers in the FBI brought up to him that, hey, man, there's some people that have applied who, you know, were good candidates, but we didn't get a chance to consider them because, you know, this had happened in their past, right? I think you should change the policy. And so Patel changed the policy, right?
1: Did he realize what he was changing the policy of?
0: Well, I mean, he's basically saying that, like, it's not like you... Oh, God, how do I do this on the radio? Not that you engaged in said animalistic activities.
1: Okay, activities, good word.
0: Yourself, and was like, hey, there's a dog, I'm into it, right? Like, not that, but maybe you were forced into doing things against your will because you were a trafficking victim or something else, and, you know, that was many years ago. I'm sure it happens, I guess, but I didn't know of a bestiality-related trafficking universe.
1: I have never heard of that myself.
0: But apparently it exists. And apparently there's been people who have applied to the FBI that have had some sort of something to do with it, right? Okay, anyway, so.
1: Interesting.
0: Staffers bring it up to him. He changes the policy. John Kennedy, he goes, so when you saw bestiality, and I say this with respect, the person who recommended it, why didn't you just say, what planet did you parachute in from? Kennedy's a Republican. I just want to point this out, right? Patel conceded that that was indeed his initial response, but then they explained to me and showed me cases in which people were forced into it and then applied to the FBI, so I thought it could be considered. It's not an automatic disqualification, so there you go. What was discussed on Capitol Hill yesterday instead of energy prices or the cost of living or food or housing or taxes or whatever?
1: Bestiality.
0: Bestiality. Ladies and gentlemen, this is your United States Congress. 879-9426 if you'd like to be a part of the program. One other thing I wanted to also touch on, by the way, and this was brought to my attention, and I appreciate it for being sent along, but the Ion Politics team had a few things to say about the Bobby Charles thing related to his sister from last week, which incidentally I saw while I was out gallivanting around in Japan. I was like picking up my phone to check something, and I was like, oh, look at that. Isn't that a fun story? But the Press Herald, right, when his sister decided to go nuclear on him for reasons that I still am having trouble finding, the headline from the story that they published, or the op-ed that they published, was pretty direct, and it was, I think, intentionally created to be as damaging as possible. It was, I'm Bobby Charles' sister, here's why I can't vote for him, or here's why I'm voting for Anna Pingree, or whatever. So it was very clearly stated who it was and what they were objecting to, right? Apparently, the Press Herald published a op-ed this morning from Bobby Charles' niece, so another family member, and it's the exact opposite story. It's basically like, I know him, he's a wonderful person, like, he's a good person, you should vote for him, right? Like, the exact opposite of, I'm his sister, don't do it. I'm his niece, please do it, right? Those are the two messages that were delivered here. Do you want to know what the headline that was chosen for the second story was? Remember, again, the first one was, I'm his sister, don't vote for him, he's terrible, right? That was the headline for that. The headline for this one, in case you're curious, entirely different. Let me tell you about the Bobby Charles I know opinion section. So that could have been a dog walker. That could have been a guy who once shook his hand. That could have been a different sister. That could have been anybody, right? They didn't identify who they were, and it didn't say anything about voting intentions. It neutered it as much as humanly possible, so that the effect of someone else basically coming in on his behalf was significantly less than it would be if it was identified as clearly as it was with the what I will now refer to as the sister story. The sister story. And you know what it really highlights to me, honestly, outside of just the hackery of the Portland Press Herald, which should be a stated and given at any given time, it was the political nature of the hit job in the first place. I mean, you know, say whatever you want to about the opinion of Bobby Charles' sister about him and whether you should vote for him. The manner in which it was delivered, like the op-ed, how it was written, it going out in the Press Herald in the way that it did, you know, how the headline was chosen, like basically all of the aspects of it, it just reeked of a political consultant in the Democratic Party guiding the process, a PR consultant. A professional communicator, a press secretary, a communications director, someone who is politically motivated for Hannah Pinkery, I would say, trying to steer that in a direction that would be most damaging to Bobby Charles and most beneficial to Hannah Pinkery. And in the case of this last one, it was just like, hey, I guess we got to publish this. And that right there, in a nutshell, friends, is exactly what's wrong with the press. And it's kind of par for the course. Like, it's at this point something you would expect. But that's it. We're out of time. We're here at the Merida Conference. The conference goes on. It's going to get kicked off here at 9 o'clock. I'll see you guys again tomorrow.
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4: From ABC News, I'm Sherry Preston. Shoppers were out last month. Despite higher prices for just about everything, people were eating out and clicking on their carts during the month of August. Here's ABC's Jim Ryan.
5: Retail food and service sales last month approached $774 billion, a 1.2% surge from the month before, and eclipsing economists' expectations. The number rose 6% between August of 2025 and last month. The Federal Reserve is likely to consider the numbers as it decides whether to raise interest rates as a way to cool inflation.
4: And the Fed will be making that decision this afternoon. An interest rate hike is widely anticipated, says ABC Chief Business Correspondent Rebecca Jarvis here in New York.
6: You don't have to be here on Wall Street to feel the impact of these rising prices. Americans this morning are paying a national average of $4.36 for a gallon of gasoline. Diesel prices are at record highs. It is the Fed's job to help keep inflation in check, which is why today's decision on interest rates is pivotal.
4: President Trump has long pushed the Federal Reserve to reduce interest rates as a way of boosting the economy. Two oil tankers bound for the U.S. were recently hit by cyber attacks, prompting American officials to send teams to sea to examine the ships. Here's ABC Chief Justice Correspondent Pierre Thomas.
7: According to the FBI and Coast Guard, when the U.S. officials boarded the ships in the Gulf of Mexico, they discovered that computer networks of both had been compromised. Authorities are investigating the possibility that Iran was behind the attack or another actor seeking to exploit the ongoing conflict between Iran and the U.S.
4: The NTSB on the scene of a double crash in Los Angeles.
8: 210, Roger, can you go by the smoke and just verify what that is exactly?
4: Live ATC after a bus collided with an SUV in the San Fernando Valley, killing two. Then a news chopper with two on board went down. The third person on the ground was killed, as were the two on board the chopper. The chopper was working for the NBC affiliate. This is ABC News.
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11: 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An Orono man is challenging his conviction for killing a Glenburn teenager and is now claiming he has an alibi for the time of that killing. Kyle Duby was sentenced to 60 years in prison in 2015 for the kidnapping and killing of 15-year-old Nicole Cable, whose body was found 8 days later. Duby's attorney now says there's evidence Cable actually died shortly before her body was found, while Duby was already in jail. A judge has agreed to a 2-day hearing on the case in January. Nurses at Central Maine Medical Center in Lewiston say the company that owns the hospital is retaliating against their efforts to unionize. Now, a group of nurses held an informal picket line outside the hospital during the morning commute Tuesday. Three nurses at CMMC have been suspended, and the group says nurses have been placed on administrative leave for supporting efforts to unionize. The hospital's owners, that's Prime Healthcare, denies accusations of retaliation. Maine U.S. Senator Susan Collins and Angus King are urging the Commerce Committee to consider a bill that extends a moratorium on North Atlantic right whale regulations. Maine Congressman Jared Golden sponsored the moratorium measure earlier this month, which passed the House and now sits in that Senate committee. Golden's district in Maine includes the largest lobster fishery in the U.S. Senators Collins and King are asking for the bill's quick passage, noting the lobster industry supports $2 billion in annual economic activity and almost 18,000 jobs. Independent governor candidate Rick Bennett is trying to break through to voters ahead of November's election. Bennett is a former Republican state lawmaker who says he won't be beholden to a party or special interest group, only to the people of Maine.
12: That's the kind of governor I'll be as an independent. I'll appoint the best people to the offices, not based on party fidelity, but based on competence and merit and moving our state forward.
11: Bennett is a former Oxford County state senator and Senate president who has been endorsed by the Forward Party. New mural is in the works near downtown Portland as a four-story painting takes shape on the outside of 645 Congress Street. Mural includes the faces and fans and the emblems of that make up the Hearts of Pine soccer team. It's the latest way Portland celebrating Maine's newest minor league sports team. Local muralist Ryan Adams behind the project. He expects to have it painted, have it done in just over a week from now. Accurate for the forecast, here's Heather Zare.
13: Intervals of clouds and sun today with a high of 72, then mostly cloudy tonight, low 57. A couple of showers will be around for the afternoon and evening tomorrow.
11: 58 in Portland, 906. Next high tide of Portland Harbor, 324 this afternoon. 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
0: We are here at the Merida Conference, the fall conference for Merida, the governor's race. And you'll be hearing from all of the gubernatorial candidates today, both inside and on the program. And starting things off for us here today is Rick Bennett, independent candidate for governor of Maine, who is joining the program right now to preview a little bit about what he'll say inside and maybe have a chat about how this campaign's going and so much more fun stuff. How you doing this morning, Rick?
14: I'm doing great, Matt. Great to be with you.
0: It's always a pleasure to talk to you, sir. So this is a conversation which is obviously focusing on the real estate industry and particularly residential real estate. And that I know is a big topic in the gubernatorial contest because of the cost of homes, the cost of rents, and the effect that it's having on the Maine economy. I hate to ask you a general and vague question to start off with here, Rick Bennett, but what do you think right now is the main culprit for the woes of the real estate industry and the costs that we're seeing here? And what would the Bennett administration do about said woes?
14: Sure. Well, thanks for having me on. And this is an issue which I hear about all across the state. It's not limited just to greater Portland. It's everywhere. People just cannot afford to live near where the jobs are. I hear this is when I've been walking this state. I started a statewide walk up in Fort Kent a few weeks back, and I'm walking through many Maine communities and visiting with business leaders in particular and just folks on the street. And everywhere I go, and I hear this a lot from business leaders, that housing is actually one of the chief issues that's holding them back because they can't find workers who can afford to live near where their jobs are. So we need to tackle this. This essential problem is that we don't have enough supply. And so when you don't have enough supply, it means that people don't have options to live. And it also drives the price up by creating scarcity. And that means that, you know, the traditional rules of supply and demand, you're going to see prices escalate. And right now, the average home sells for $400,000 or more, which means that, you know, with a traditional down payment of 20% down, $80,000 is just out of reach for a lot of working families and people who, you know, are first-time home buyers. So this is
0: nothing in the mortgage payment.
14: Yeah, exactly. This is a huge issue, and it starts with supply. So to get to your question about what my administration will do about it, we will be tremendously focused on supply in several areas. One is, first of all, I will conduct a statewide housing bottleneck audit, because I hear story after story about how projects that are having a hard time penciling out
12: are because of state rules and regulations, it becomes even more difficult. But equally important as an issue is that the amount of time it often takes to get answers to questions through the permitting process. So my administration will do things better, faster, and smarter. I've been a CEO. I know what that involves. And we need to start demanding the same of state government. And that means a lot of things, but just going through the list of exactly where are the bottlenecks, and let's knock them down. And it's easy for the state to point fingers at the local communities, and you know that can be part of the problem. But as governor, I'll focus first on the things I control, my administration, and knock down those regulations and streamline the permitting process and rules so that we can get things built faster. We also just, in my view, we need to resuscitate the manufactured housing and the factory-built housing industry in Maine, which has a storied career when, you know, for years we had five manufacturing plants building homes in western Maine that were being shipped across Maine and into the rest of New England. That industry was eviscerated with the Great Recession a few years back. We went from five plants to one. The factory-built housing is a solution that is working in other states. I've modeled some ideas based on Colorado, where they've resuscitated their industry there. We can do the same thing in Maine and get building homes in rural Maine for people in more developed parts of Maine. So a couple of ideas. I have many more, but I think supply is the greatest challenge that we face.
0: Indeed it is. And you mentioned municipalities and how easy it is to blame them alone for the problem. And I grant you that is a sometimes a cop-out, right? You just want to blame, say, Portland for all of the woes of the industry when there's so much more that's really contributing to it. But they do contribute to it, because when you're asking about why people aren't building, you know, one of the big reasons why is because in the major municipalities where the demand is for those jobs, you have profitability cut very low, if not non-existent, because of municipal policy that's happened in some of these places that has made a developer

0: not really want to develop a building because it doesn't give them any profit to do so, so they just don't build it. And that's something that has to be solved at some point. And it's hard to do that as governor when you're not the mayor, you're not the city council. And, you know, you can maybe come up with incentives, I guess, but it's going to be kind of hard to do that. How does Rick Bennett, Governor Rick Bennett, work with those municipalities to try to, I don't know, bring them to a better place where they're more apt to incentivize building rather than disincentivize it?
1: Yeah, I think, you know, Maine has a tradition of a municipal home rule, and it's one of the things that makes the state work. It's a way of getting local people to contribute to their communities in a meaningful way, and for communities really to build their own futures and the way they want to build them rather than top down from Augusta. So it is a very important balance here. Often, you know, we have so many municipalities in our state, and many of the smaller ones don't have the resources and the expertise in code enforcement and permitting and zoning and whatnot. And so, you know, many towns in rural Maine where I live share code enforcement offices, for example. I think a constructive approach with municipalities is the first line. I believe in the work that the Maine Office of Community Affairs, which we've stood up recently, is doing. You know, the state's job should not be to override communities. The state's job is to give them capacity with training for planning boards and code enforcement officers, clear guidance, technical assistance, and the ability to say yes to a proposal with confidence. And once a community approves a project, that project should actually get built. So I think there's a very positive and constructive role for the state to do to make sure that the local rules are being enforced properly, that additional demands beyond what is approved in local ordinances as well as state statute and state regulation are not being overwhelmed by additional demands. People who are developers need to know what the rules are. They should be written in advance, and then they should be adhered to in advance. And I think the state can help the towns make sure that happens.
0: Rick Bennett, independent candidate for governor of Maine, is joining the program this morning. He will be speaking at the Merida conference. One thing that I definitely want to talk about, though, while I have you on the program, is outside of your remarks today and talking about the real estate industry, is the campaign itself. We are at now September 16th, so we're, you know, at a month and a half before we get to election day, so it's very quickly approaching. From your vantage point, what does this campaign look like right now? How do you feel about how things are developing? Do you feel like you're in a good position to strike? Is a Rick Bennett governorship a reality in your mind? Tell me more.
1: Yeah, very much so. I appreciate the question. You are correct. We're 48 days out, to be precise.
0: I love that you guys count.
1: Well, you know,
0: you have to.
1: Labor Day is the traditional beginning of where people begin to focus on elections. Chaos involved with the U.S. Senate race has involved a lot of sturm und drang and attention prior to, you know, all summer long. And so, you know, there's so much money and so much drama with that Senate race that I think the other important races on the ballot have been, you know, drowned out. And I do know now from all the things that I'm doing and the conversations I'm having, my walk across Maine from fundraising calls and everything, that people are indeed beginning to focus on the fact that, oh, yes, we also have to elect a new governor for this state. And, you know, the Mills administration is ending after 8 years. Candidly, what I hear is people do not want a continuation of the Mills administration. I think my Democratic opponent is really that she's going to continue the Mills policy. She was number two in the Mills administration for 7 years. She's been endorsed and promoted by the current governor. The Republican candidate, you know, has embraced the chaos of Washington, D.C., which is something else that people don't want. People are looking for a governor who will be beholden only to the people of Maine, not to a political party or set of interest groups. And that's the kind of governor I'll be as an independent. I'll appoint the best people to the offices, not what, you know, based on their party fidelity, but based on competence and merit and moving our state forward. And

0: state or building businesses here and fueling our communities. Those people are looking for sanity. They're looking for competence. They're looking to get things done. And people are really responding warmly to my candidacy.
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8: Right now, Bobby Charles, how are things on this fine Wednesday morning?
9: They are great. Great to talk to you.
8: It's a pleasure as always, Bobby, and it's been a hot minute since I've had a chance to have a conversation with you about the state of the governor's race, and we'll get to a little bit of that in a moment. But inside here today, you'll be talking about the real estate industry and housing prices and what you would do as governor to ultimately affect that and maybe make the situation better, because I think you and I both agree it's not really all that great right now. Tell me a little bit more about this, Bobby. Obviously, you're hearing about this a lot on the campaign trail. So from your perspective, what are the current issues and problems inside this industry that are contributing to why it's so expensive? And how can you, Governor Bobby Charles, affect it?
9: Yeah, so a great question. And let me just target, this is part of a compound crisis, Matt. And I think we know that there is not a this comes first, this comes second. We have a housing crisis, healthcare crisis, energy cost crisis, public safety crisis, school crisis. And there's a bit of a chicken and egg problem here. We have to solve all these crises at the same time. And I find it entertaining, amusing, and frankly, enervating. Kind of find it remarkable that Hannah Pingree and Rick Bennett, who have been at this for respectively 20 and 30 years, wake up like Rick Van Winkle and say, gosh, we have a housing crisis. Yeah, you've created the housing crisis. And in a nutshell version, a state can only do a couple of things. They can intercede at the local level only when a local decision actually hurts the entire state, and they can intercede if there's state money. But broadly speaking, we need to lower the regulatory burdens that are on people trying to build and expand housing. We need to lower the tax burdens on those trying to both build and stay in houses and get a new house. And we need to stop the unfunded mandates that have been pushed down on locals by the state government. One of the most remarkable facts in this, and I can walk you through where a lot of these regulatory burdens are and where they come from, but the state has ended up being the entity that's thrown a lot of sand in the gears of local organizations trying, municipalities trying to encourage and frankly, companies trying to build out. And it has not discouraged the local municipalities from creating sand and throwing it in them themselves. But when someone shows up and says, we're going to throw $100 million.

0: just woke up. We realized there's some sort of a housing crisis. We're going to throw $100 million at building houses. You have to understand that realistically, that Hannah Pingree proposal would build about 250 units at a time when we need 84,000 units. And if we were going to hit that 84,000 number, it'll take 336 years. So the answer is not lots of state. It is not lots of state money thrown at building public housing. It is about encouraging the build-out of lots of different kinds of housing. It's following models like Waterville's model, where they've done a bunch of things that are very innovative. It's putting the tax incentives in place so that you create a magnet for people. And then, just to back up to this original compound crisis, while you're helping builders and while you're helping consumers, you have to understand that people don't move into houses if they don't have a place nearby, that the schools are reliable, if there isn't public safety, if the energy costs are going to kill them, if the property taxes are going to kill them, if the healthcare system doesn't work because the hospital's closing. So we live in an environment that was created by the Democrat control of Augusta, and it just needs to be reversed.
1: Bobby Charles joining us, talking a little bit about the real estate industry and what's been going on there. You mentioned the localities, the municipalities. This is something I'm stuck on, and I apologize to the audience for it, but it just drives me absolutely crazy because it undercuts everything that anybody wants to do to try to influence somebody to build, right? When the city of Portland or South Portland, or, you know, we're hearing increasingly about other towns that are talking about things like rent control and inclusionary zoning, start pursuing these policies that make it more expensive for a developer to build a home and therefore cut the profitability of building something, those people just don't build. And so you're sitting here with a private market that's just not keeping up with demand, and you have to do something about these municipalities and the crazy policies that they have locally that are stopping people from developing. And yet that's a hard thing to do as governor. Do you have a thought on that, Bobby, on how you would actually affect it?
0: Yeah, I mean, we have a robust energy plan, robust tax plan, all of which integrates housing into it. But the nutshell version is you have to stop disincentivizing people from building, and you have to use state power to leverage. So a governor has some power of persuasion. He has some purse strings. There are rulemaking capabilities. With the legislature, there are legislative capabilities that eventually encourage the right kind of policy. You mentioned rent control. Rent control, like anything else, there are ripple effects of the decisions you make. To look at how, if you over-restrict the creation of either residential or commercial property, what you'll find is what's going on in a place like Portland, where you have lots and lots of vacancies. You have not, the housing that people actually need isn't there. The buildings that exist are being underutilized, and then the people who underutilize them are being punished by the council for underutilizing them. It's the opposite of capitalism. It's literally creating an environment where you disincentivize builders. So we need prefab housing. We need all kinds of cheaper, smaller housing. We need to modular, panelized construction, let it happen and encourage it to happen. Look, people just need a place that they own, their little patch of America that they can call their own. This is the American dream. You need to rent first, and then, and a lot of that has to do with property taxes. You need property taxes brought down by rolling back the unfunded mandates. They need to be able to rent first, like we did as kids, and then as young people, and then save up a little bit, a nest egg, put down a down payment, have a mortgage available, encourage the possession and ownership of a home. Yes, it takes 30 years to pay off a mortgage, but at the end of the day, that's your little white picket fence part of America. And what we're doing now is the exact opposite. I'll add one more thing, Matt. We've got to be very, very careful in areas like energy. When they talk about, again, you can get on a vicious cycle or a virtuous cycle. We're on a vicious cycle now. Basic good policymaking puts you back on a virtuous cycle, but the vicious cycle includes things like trying to cater to the Nature Conservancy, which the state did, and shut down, pull four dams and shut down Shamit. That has an $8 billion economic impact. You want to see new housing here? You're not going to see it if people don't have jobs. You're not going to see it if people don't have schools they can depend on. You're not going to see it if people don't have some degree of belief in the healthcare system that's lost four hospitals and 11 birthing centers. You're not going to have it if you don't have a solid energy plan. I did a whole people can go to C-SPAN and see it. I did a whole press conference yesterday on my 12-point energy plan. If we do not understand that the state has been pushed into crisis by Democrats who have no sense of accountability or responsibility to the public, then you're going to get these crazy hootenanny ideas like Rip Van Winkle, wake up, think you've got some big problem, and you're going to throw $100 million at it. That's nonsense. It doesn't make you can't believe that people are fools forever. And I think at a certain point, Mainers, and this is the point, are waking up and saying, if I want my kids to stay in this state, the housing has to become affordable. You've got to incentivize building. You've got to lower the taxes. You've got to give people a chance to stay in a place predictably. And if I'm an older person and I paid off my mortgage, why am I still paying god-awful property taxes? And why can I not move into a smaller unit if I want to?
1: Yeah, I'm glad you brought that up. Bobby Charles joining us right now, Republican candidate for governor of Maine, going to be speaking at the Merida conference today. We led off our show today talking about your 12-point energy press conference. And I think, you know, most of what I heard inside there was exactly the criticisms that we repeat on this show so much, which is that your bill is so expensive because of choices made by Augusta. I mean, ultimately, the energy generation and the energy delivery is obviously expensive, but it's those taxes, it's the net energy billing, it's all these things that they've made for decisions in service of the clean energy industry that have ultimately resulted in the cost going to be so explosive. And if you want to afford a house, and your energy bill is that expensive, it makes it even harder to be able to afford that house. And it's the same with food. It's the same with healthcare. It's the same with everything, right? I'm glad you brought that up because you don't hear that a lot when we talk about affording a home. When you can't afford anything else, it's hard to do that.
0: Yep. So let me unpack that for just a moment. What we often imagine is that somehow energy is either going to stay at a constant price, constant availability and reliability, or we know it goes up and down, but we imagine that it's only our electricity bill, which itself has doubled or tripled in 8 years because of this really green energy obsession. What I'm going to tell you right now is that we're living in a state, probably one of the most egregious states in the United States, guilty of energy policy malpractice. What they have done to this state is they have gone off in an ideological direction, and they have driven not just your electricity bill up, but your grocery bills up because, for example, refrigeration is up. Your property tax is up because, for example, in one local town I was at recently, between 2000 and 2025, the energy costs for the jail alone went from $100,000 to $250,000. And where do you think they go to get that money? They go to property taxes. Same thing in the schools. So I have unpacked it. I have a great, you know, honestly, Matt, I have a great task force in each of these areas feeding me. It's not that I know the answers. It's that I have great people feeding me good information that I then analyze and go back and look at. And the real end game on this, the 12 core pieces are, and by the way, this will increase the affordability of a home because builders won't be paying these costs. It'll afford the it'll encourage the ability to stay in your home and to buy a new home. And this goes above and beyond the homestead exemption that I want to do. I want to do a $100,000 homestead exemption for all Mainers with a special interest or focus on those that are first-time home buyers, young people, and a special focus on those at the older end of the spectrum who are on a fixed income, who cannot, and by the way, also permanently 100% disabled veterans. But let's take a quick look at that energy. Energy costs, the net energy billing program, together with the other decisions they've made, the experts tell us, and we've got it all written down, and you can go see it on C-SPAN, that is about a $1 billion excess cost to the state of Maine.
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3: 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Well, Maine State Police are now reconstructing a deadly crash in Augusta involving a motorcycle and school bus. Police say 48-year-old Jeffrey Killinan Sr. of Augusta was killed Tuesday afternoon when his Harley-Davidson crashed with an empty school bus on Coney Street and Pierce Drive. His passenger was flown to a hospital with undisclosed injuries. The 68-year-old bus driver was not hurt, and there were no students on board the bus. That crash remains under investigation. A piece of history has returned to the skyline in the central main town of Reedfield. The rebuilt 30-foot spire at the Union Meeting House was lifted 60 feet to the top of the church today, 110 years after the original one was destroyed in a storm. Crews also hoisted the one-ton 1850s bell tower back into place. The Gothic church spire originated in the 12th century as a simple four-sided pyramid structure on top of a church tower. Well, staff and students at the University of Maine are encouraging voters of all ages to register ahead of November. Student ambassadors with UMaine UVote have been handing out registration forms, including Jack Murnane.
4: Whether it's voting on the right or voting on the left, they show up on the issues that they really care about. They show up at the polls. I mean, I know that UMaine has some of the highest voter turnouts in Maine. We're really excited to get, you know, all these voters energized to show up at the polls.
3: CBS 13 News reports Maine consistently ranks among the highest in the country for voter turnout, led the nation during the 2022 election. Accurate for the forecast now, and meteorologist Heather Zaire.
5: Intervals of clouds and sun today with a high of 72, then mostly cloudy tonight, low 57. A couple of showers will be around for the afternoon and evening tomorrow.
3: Next high tide of Portland Harbor is coming up at 3:24 this afternoon. I'm Jason Taylor. 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
6: This is a Bloomberg Money Minute. Stocks signal modest gains at the open as traders await a slew of macro data. Mortgage rates last week climbed to the highest level in more than a year, marking the latest setback for an already sluggish housing market. The contract rate on a 30-year mortgage rose 12 basis points to 6.97% in the week ending September 11th. That is the highest since May 2025. And today, the Federal Reserve is expected to raise interest rates for the first time since 2023 in an effort to tamp down inflation. U.S. retail sales rose in August by more than expected in a broad advance that highlights resilient consumer spending. The value of retail purchases increased 1.2% after a revised 0.5% decline in July. 12 of 13 retail categories in the report posted increases, including gas stations and online retailers. Back-to-school shopping likely supported outlays at general merchandise stores, as well as spending on clothing, sporting goods, and electronics. Stock futures are up. Matt Piper, Bloomberg Radio.
7: Hi, Ryan Reynolds here for Mint Mobile. 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
1: Gentlemen, how are you this morning?
13: Doing great, Matt. Welcome back.
1: Thank you, sir. Eric Luss, are you out there?
14: Matt, I really am envious because I have a real yen for sushi, and I would love to have taken a trip like that.
1: Well done, Blake. Well played, sir. It was delicious, by the way.
13: He worked on that all week.
1: Yeah, I know. That's a dad joke to the extreme. I will say the food there was tremendous, just as a general statement. Not just the sushi, the ramen, phenomenal. All the other stuff I ate, fantastic. So I enjoyed it immensely. But, guys, I'm back.

0: back now, and here I am at the Merida Conference where they're talking about the governor's race today. And so I'm making that a bit of a theme for the show, is the governor's race and all the attention you're not paying to it. Let's give a status check here, guys. It is September 16th. There are certainly less than 60 days. I think we're at 48 before we hit election day. So tell me a little bit about the state of play in this race right now. I'll begin with you, Eric Lusk. Talk a little bit about what you think you see and what you think is going to happen in the coming weeks. Now that things are starting to heat up, you might start to see ads. You know, Bobby Charles had a press conference that was actually covered by the media yesterday. Isn't that interesting? Tell me more. How are things going in this race, and what do you expect to see, Eric Lusk?
1: I believe the Pingree campaign, or at least the people who were trying to beat back Bobby Charles, made an unforced error when they took Bobby Charles' sister, who is a professor up at Bates College, which I think may have endorsed a Republican president for office or donated money to a Republican president for office somewhere in the Eisenhower administration, and ran her out there to try to do a hatchet job on Bobby and gave him a microphone. And he was able to come back and say, we've got some differences. She is making some assertions or assumptions about me that are unfounded. And I believe that was something of an icebreaker. And as I'm looking at the information coming back out of the Charles campaign, they've now got a hook in terms of being able to fundraise. And Hannah Pingree is now telling us that if you get a Bobby Charles, everything is going to go down the tubes, and that she has worked so hard in the Mills administration, and she's going to continue to do something on housing. I don't know if anybody has noticed this, but the cost of lumber and wood products has been about the same for 4 or 5 years at this point. If the issue were commodity prices, then it doesn't seem to have helped anything the Mills administration with Hannah Pingree in the lead was looking to do on housing. Where's the beef? And I think Bobby Charles now has an opportunity to go back at Hannah Pingree and Janet Mills and say, what are the results of all of your efforts? Because they don't look to be particularly promising.
0: Do you agree with that, Keith Mestridge? I didn't have a chance to talk with you guys or anyone else about the whole Bobby Charles sister op-ed issue here. Was that a unforced error? Was that an attention-grabbing thing that gave a microphone to Bobby Charles and an opportunity to explain things and help him out at all? Or was it a negative thing for him? What's your assessment, sir?
2: I don't think much has changed in this race. I think that Pingree continues to sort of maintain a big lead, I think, in this race. She continues to hammer home on key issues. I think it's very interesting that what I think is a very, very good ad that she has out now hits on a couple of issues, including property taxes and taking a strong position on taxing out-of-state homeowners. I think that's a good issue for Hannah to hammer home on. If she just stays focused, I think, on the core affordability issues that I think are going to be why people vote in this campaign. She's focused on the price of housing. She's focused on rural health care and availability. She's focused on increasingly how much it's going to cost to heat a home in the state of Maine this year. And now she's focusing on making sure that there's tax relief as well, which I think is just a strong platform for her. I think the Charles sister thing probably goes into the dustbin of not a very significant event. Eric's probably right. He probably uses it to raise money, but I don't think it was particularly noticed. I thought it might engender, you know, more discussion out in the field. I haven't heard it. So I think this race, you know, continues to be Hannah's to lose. I think she's doing a great job, though. I don't think she's going to do that. We're going to have 4 debates. We're going to see him on the stage together. I think she's going to come off very strong in those debates. And I think not much has changed. The attention all continues to be on the Senate race. Not a lot of Maine voters are focused on this. And I think that event went by the wayside last week, largely.
0: Here's a funny question for both of you, I guess, here. If you guys were to put together your hierarchy of all the things that are on the ballot this year in Maine, specifically the Senate race, governor's race, legislature, etc., how would you rank them? Because I was saying earlier in the program, at least from my vantage point, that I think we have it massively backwards. You know, nobody's paying attention to the governor's race, but it is the single most important thing to what will influence how Maine is going and what happens in Maine over the next 4 years, obviously, much more so than I think the Senate race will. Do you guys see it the same way, or is it indeed correct that the Senate race should be the top marquee race? Keith, do you have a thought?
2: I'm 100% with you. I think we've got it totally backwards. I think the thing that we should be focusing the most on is the down ballot races for the legislature. That is going, I really am pretty convinced that Hannah Pingree is going to be the next governor of the state of Maine. And I think it will matter a lot if she has a legislature or not. And I think that's the thing that's the most important. And that's where the difference can really be made, let alone it's the legislature that elects all the constitutional offices and does a lot of other important things. I think that the next most important thing, or maybe it's equal, is that governor's race. It will matter more to the people of Maine. Senate race is of course important. But if for the people of Maine, I think we've got it a little backwards. It doesn't mean we shouldn't focus on the Senate race, but I wish there was a lot more attention on what's happening at the state level here that was garnering people's reasons to determine if they're going to vote and how they're going to vote or not.
0: Eric Lusk, your thoughts?
1: Keith Mestrick and I are in absolute lockstep agreement with you. The gubernatorial race is far more consequential for the state of Maine than what's going to come out of the race for Senate. And that's not exactly chopped liver either. Last I checked, Mississippi is in the United States, as is Maine. Their education, without spending an arm and a leg to get there, is turned around remarkably quickly. Maine continues to throw money at education and get declining results. Last I checked, Texas, Florida are also in the United States, and their economies are booming without the cost of electricity or healthcare booming. I'm really excited that Hannah Pingree wants to come out and talk about the cost of housing in the state of Maine, about healthcare in rural communities, because under the Mills administration, of which Hannah Pingree has been a part for 6 years, those particular areas of our lives have gotten outrageously more expensive far more quickly than in any other place in the country. What is Hannah's idea on net energy billing? Is that working for Maine? Because other states aren't doing that particular exercise in futility, and their electricity prices aren't going up anywhere nearly as quickly. There's actually this thing called nuclear power coming back. What is the Pingree plan for the cost of energy for electricity in the state of Maine? I can't wait to hear her talk about it.
0: And, you know, Eric brings up an interesting point before I leave the governor's race and go to other things. And I'll go back to you, Keith, on this one. I mean, as this is, in all of our estimations, the most important race and nobody's paying attention to it, you know, Hannah Pingree does, in many respects, represent a continuation of the Mills administration. I know she says that she wants to do things a little bit differently. She wants to go a little bit bigger in some places and whatnot. But, you know, Keith, you had said that she has this agenda and these topics that she's talking about, and they're good subjects for her. I'm curious, you know, the view you have on how we evaluate how the last 8 years has gone in Maine, specifically with Mills leadership and Democratic leadership in the state, and a lot of these metrics going in the wrong direction, when, as Eric points out, you have other states in the United States that are doing significantly better and are improving with the same president, whether it's Trump, whether it's Biden, whoever it is, like they're going up while we're going down. Should that not be a difficulty for Pingree? Or is there an explanation that you have, or a response that you would have that would say that you know, it isn't particularly their fault, it's something else? What's your view on it, Keith?
2: Well, first, we should mark the calendar that for once we're all three in agreement on something. Let's not let that go by. Happens once. But I think, you know, let's remember, Governor Mills was reelected once. People of Maine supported her for a second term. She has focused on these issues, but they're super challenges. And I think the question is, who is going to be best positioned in what will be a challenging economic environment? What will be a challenging environment with a with the Trump administration. Who amongst the candidates that's running today is going to be the most focused on these issues? Hannah has consistently put them at the top of her agenda. These are going to be the things that she will address. I haven't heard Bobby Charles talk about affordability issues at all. I've heard him talk about immigration enforcement and crime and a number of other things, sort of seemingly forgetting, right, that the bread and butter issues are the most important things. The challenges are profound, but she's going to work on them.
0: The point of my question, though, Keith, was that, you know, I do appreciate the focus on the issues, but you can focus on the issues with solutions that make them worse or don't help them, or you can focus on those issues with things that make them better. And it seems to me that the Mills administration's approach to education, energy, healthcare, housing, etc., has certainly, at the very least, not made them better, and in many respects made them worse. So, you know, if Pingree is going to be pursuing policies that are similar, is that not like a negative on her campaign? I mean, I don't know. I'm having a hard time squaring the right track, wrong track numbers and the polling approvals that I see on Mills.
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0: All right, we're back again on the WGAN Morning News, and we're very pleased to welcome into the program this morning Hannah Pingree, Democratic candidate for governor of Maine. She'll be speaking a little bit later this morning at the Merida Conference, which, of course, we are at this morning, I believe in the 11 o'clock hour. Nice to have you, Hannah. How are things this morning?
5: Great to be here, Matt. Thanks for having me on. Things are going well. It was a really busy summer, obviously. Running for governor, it's a big state. We got up to Aroostook, to the Potato Blossom Festival, down in Washington County, Moxie Parade, you know, meeting people all over Maine. So now my kids are back in school. It's serious campaign time. Everyone gets to watch the ads, so we're ready to go.
0: Oh, can't wait for the ads. Those are always fun. We are mid-September, though, so it is, you know, to your point, the calendar is quickly evaporating before us. So you have a little bit more than a month to go in the campaign, and I want to ask you some campaign questions and candidate questions, obviously, in a moment. But you are speaking at today's Merida Conference, and this is about the real estate industry, commercial and residential real estate, et cetera. And some thoughts on maybe what you would do as governor in this space in general. I know you're giving remarks, so I guess the first question I had for you would be if you could preview them for me a little bit. What do you plan to speak about before the Q&A portion of your talk today?
5: Sure. Well, housing and ensuring that we build the housing that allows young people to stay in the state of Maine, allows our businesses to hire people, you know, seniors to downsize. I see this as one of the most important long-term challenges facing Maine and something the governor has to really accelerate our progress. I live in a coastal town where I've been working on housing for 25 years. Young people could not afford to buy a house 25 years ago. We figured out how do we dig in locally to make things happen. And I've spent, you know, my entire time in public service trying to ensure that we can build more housing. And we've seen some progress, things like rural rentals, affordable homeownership units. We've got lots of great nonprofits, developers, business community folks who are really engaged in this issue and actually building housing, but we still need to make it easier to build housing. We need to invest in the utilities and infrastructure that allows communities to build housing, meaning every unit is not subsidized, but you're helping to make those units happen. We need to continue to cut red tape. You know, we've made some progress with things like LD 2003, accessory dwelling units. But I think the state needs to do better. We need to ensure DEP is approving these projects. They're not sitting on desks for months and months. And, you know, we have a huge opportunity in Maine. We have a lot of trees. We have a great forest products industry. We have some great companies like Hancock Lumber, Timber HP. I think Maine should be the home building capital of the entire region. And I think that this is an economic opportunity for Maine. So housing is my favorite issue. Again, if we don't make it happen in a bigger way, nothing else works. So Merida has been a good partner on this. So excited to dig into it later this morning.
0: What has stood in the way of fixing this problem thus far? It's obviously been something that's been long brewing. It's not something that just arrived yesterday as an issue. A lot of things contributed to it, obviously, and

0: It's not the only place in the country that is experiencing this kind of a problem. But people have been talking about solving it and building more housing and whatnot for a long time. And I know you've had an opportunity, obviously, with the Mills administration to work on the problem for a bit. In your estimation, what has been the big thing that has stopped it from really getting the amount of housing built that is needed?
1: Well, Matt, I wish there was one thing, but I would say, you know, if you look at the trajectory, you know, in around, you know, mid-2000s, 2008, we really started to slow the pace of housing production. We were building more housings in the private market and in other ways to meet Maine's demand. After 2008, the whole financial crash, really the industry died off. That's when we started losing some of the modular factories in Western Maine as well. And the entire industry just contracted. And we've obviously seen lots of challenges with interest rates that have also made it more difficult. But essentially, for the last 15 years, we have only been building housing at about half the pace we needed. And it's everything from utilities to interest rates to the developer community to having the workforce we need. You know, all those things contributed. And as, you know, we all know, there are some communities that have said no to housing projects that were desperately needed, both, you know, affordable homeownership, but also some of the projects that were not subsidized. So we need to say yes to housing, and I will say there's been a change, I think, in Maine people. I've heard about this issue in every single county in Maine. I mean, they're talking about it in Piscataquis County, in Aroostook County, in places where there didn't used to be a housing crisis. So I think there is political will. The legislature, on a bipartisan basis, has actually done some good things, but we need to rapidly accelerate our progress. Again, double the pace of housing production. And this is making it easier to build, ensuring that we have the workers and the industry to do it, but also making sure that we connect to utilities and we're not slowing it down through either, you know, NIMBY neighbors saying no or things like power and sewer not being able to be connected.
0: Is there a role that municipal policy has played in this as well? I mean, I'm thinking about, obviously, the city of Portland in particular. They've done a number of policies in that state that have, from critics' perspectives, obviously, contributed to a loss of profitability for building new housing there. So everything from rent control to inclusionary zoning, et cetera. Do you view that as an important part in the mix or an element of why some of this hasn't been built to the degree that it needs to be?
1: Well, certainly I would say we have some communities that have been more pro-housing than others. Some communities have put up more barriers, made it more difficult. And I think we have started to see a shift. The legislature, you know, did pass a couple of bills. Again, these bills were supported in a bipartisan way to increase the pace of housing production. And part of it is saying, okay, municipalities, you have to allow, you know, more density in your downtowns. You have to allow accessory dwelling units. You have to allow larger affordable housing projects. And I think some of those things have made a difference. It has forced Portland to allow more housing to be built and has forced many other communities the same. We have 200 towns-ish in Maine that have zoning. The others do not. And so, I certainly view municipalities need to be a partner. And a lot of, you know, city councils, select boards are saying, yeah, if a firefighter or teacher can't afford to live in our town, this is stupid. We need to figure out how to fix this. So, you know, there's definitely some notable exceptions, but I think many communities have come to the table and said, we need to figure this out. And, you know, one of the things I've been talking about in running for governor is it shouldn't, you know, we have 485 towns in Maine. It shouldn't be every town on their own trying to figure this out. We need more regional collaboration. It shouldn't be like Auburn's building housing, but the town next door is not. I mean, we need communities and regions to work together because, again, people drive long distances to get to work. They want to be able to have a house in the community where they work. And that's one of the things that we're going to need communities and regional governments to help us with.
0: Anna Pingree joining us, candidate for governor on the Democratic side this year. Speaking of that campaign, I know you're speaking at this event, but let's talk a little bit about how things have been going thus far. You are in the midst of the campaign, and now we're getting into the hot season here, and you mentioned ads starting and whatnot. How do you view the race as it stands today?
1: It is the hot season. You know, our race has been a little overshadowed by this U.S. Senate race from the very beginning. I was very proud to win a five-way primary back in June. All my primary opponents have supported me. And since then, you know, we're showing up. We're talking Republicans, independents, and Democrats. People are really concerned about the direction of the country. But they do want something positive. I mean, I think people in Maine, they like their neighbors. They don't want to fight. I, as Speaker of the House, worked across the aisle, worked with folks like Josh Tardy to pass bipartisan budgets. you know, even if we disagreed, we still could be civil to each other. And, you know, I've heard that sentiment strongly from Maine people. They want us to actually get things done. And so we feel great on the campaign trail. We have a TV ad on the air. We've been doing events all over the state of Maine now for 15 months, raising money. We've got 4 debates coming up in October. So I'm going to put it all out there on the field. I think we're at 49 days left to go, Matt. And, you know, we feel positive. Polls look good, but really the only poll that matters is on November 3rd. So I'm taking nothing for granted, and I'm going to work very hard to win this thing.
0: Obviously, the campaign has 2 candidates that you're running against, Bobby Charles and Rick Bennett. Both of them say basically it's time for a change in Maine in some fashion. You've had Jana Mills in power for 8 years. You've had the Democratic Party in control of the House and the Senate for 8 years. And, you know, when you look at the polls, there is like a blanket dissatisfaction with how things are going. It's a very broad statement, obviously, but a right track, wrong track kind of question. What's your response to that criticism? I mean, is there, in your mind, you know, sort of a mistake made by critics in their approach to sort of classifying how the state's been run and how you would run it if you were to win? Is there a different point of view?
1: Sure. I mean, obviously, I will say people are dissatisfied with where we are. They want somebody who will stand up for them. They want costs to come down. They want families to be able to afford to stay here. And I think, I mean, those are the crucial issues of this election. You know, I'm proud of the work I did to build more housing in the state of Maine, help Maine communities recover from storms, you know, make good things happen. But I still think I'm not running on the status quo. I'm running to go bigger on issues like housing. And we are facing some new crises brought to us by the Trump administration. We have a huge crisis right now in rural health care that is only going to get worse when these Medicaid and Medicare cuts kick in at the end of the year. And it's really going to require, you know, bipartisan collaboration, somebody who knows how to get things done. So again, I am not running on more of the same. That being said, I will say people are pretty frustrated with this president. I mean, where, you know, diesel prices being $6 a gallon. I have lots of friends who are fishermen. This is impacting farmers, everyone who drives a truck. You know, our economy is facing headwinds. And
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3: From ABC News, I'm Sherry Preston. A mixed bag on Wall Street this morning as traders wait to hear from the Fed. The board's September meeting wraps up this afternoon, and that's what it's expected to announce, a bump in interest rates as a way of taming rampant inflation. One thing we are all paying more for, fuel. Gas now averaging $4.36 a gallon, a nickel higher than just yesterday, and more than $1.30 more than before the war with Iran started almost 7 months ago. Diesel averaging $6.20 a gallon. Mike Jenga runs Penny Trucking Academy outside of Dallas, and he says what they're doing is anything to stay afloat.
4: So right now we are spending just about twice on the cost of diesel, and we are struggling a whole lot because we are having to pass down those charges to the customers and our suppliers. So everybody's going to suffer down the line.
3: And as winter approaches, there's heating oil.
5: When the consumer purchases that first load of heating oil in the Northeast, they're going to have sticker shock, because the cost of a gallon of home heating oil is over $2 a gallon higher than it was last year.
3: Oil analyst Andrew Lipow of Lipow Royal Associates. Despite high prices, we were out shopping last month. August retail sales jumping 1.2%. The numbers out this morning. The NTSB is on the scene of the deadly news chopper crash in Los Angeles and the deadly bus crash that preceded it.
6: Flames erupting after the aircraft crashed between 2 commercial buildings. Police say at least 3 people were killed, including a pedestrian on the ground. The chopper went down just after 7 p.m., less than a mile from where first responders were already working a deadly bus crash. An SUV had slammed into the side of a Metro bus, becoming lodged inside the vehicle.
3: ABC's Trevor Ault. Amazon is raising its minimum starting pay for full-time operations employees to $20 an hour. It says the average pay reaches nearly $24 an hour. You're listening to ABC News.
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9: 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A 9-year-old boy is recovering after being hit by a dump truck in Portland Tuesday. That crash happening at the intersection of Washington Avenue and Fox Street. Police say the child was crossing the road against the pedestrian cross signal when the truck driver attempted to stop but still ran over the child's foot. The child was taken to Maine Medical Center with non-life-threatening injuries. Crash is under investigation, and so far, no charges have been filed. Maine Democratic Congressman Jared Golden has again bucked his party by voting for a Republican bill that would hand President Trump new authorities to sanction Russia's trading partners. Now, Golden joined one other Democrat to vote for the bill, which passed by a narrow margin, and said he was doing so to support Ukraine. Golden riled Democratic leadership earlier this month by voting for a measure that helped his bill to protect lobstermen. He's retiring at the end of the year and seems unfazed by threats of discipline by leadership. Largest union representing Maine state employees has a new contract after more than a year of negotiations. The employees have been working under an expired contract since July of last year. The state announced Tuesday that union members voted to ratify a deal effective through the end of next June. The agreement includes an across-the-board pay raise of 4.5% and a $2,000 lump sum payment. New contract covers 9,000 state workers. The Maine Library Commission is adopting new standards, which include redrawing the boundaries of the regional library system and setting requirements for libraries to receive Maine State Library services. Now, among the requirements are for the libraries to be staffed and open at least 12 hours a week and have one paid director to oversee day-to-day operations. The Maine Monitor reports the library system will also be divided into 3 regions, including the southern region based in Portland. New standards will go before several more steps before becoming implemented. Staff and students at the University of Maine are encouraging voters of all ages to register ahead of November. Student ambassadors with UMaine UVote have been handing out registration forms, including Jack Murnane.
10: Whether it's voting on the right or voting on the left, they show up on the issues that they really care about. They show up at the polls. I mean, I know that UMaine has some of the highest voter turnouts in Maine. We're really excited to get, you know, all these voters energized to show up at the polls.
9: CBS 13 News reports Maine consistently ranks among the highest in the country for voter turnout. Accurate with the forecast, Heather Zare.
3: Intervals of clouds and sun today with a high of 72, then mostly cloudy tonight, low 57. A couple of showers will be around for the afternoon and evening tomorrow.
9: Yeah, next high tide of Portland Harbor, that is coming up at 3:24 this afternoon. I'm Jason Taylor. 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
12: It's Chuck, Mark, and Tucker with you here on a Fed Wednesday at 2 p.m. Eastern Time today. The Federal Reserve, led by Kevin Warsh, will announce their latest changes or lack of changes to interest rate policy. And so all eyes are on the Fed for that 2 p.m. announcement. We are also going to be getting a summary of economic projections during this meeting. The SEP, commonly referred to as the dot plot, tells us what Fed members think inflation, growth, unemployment, the Fed funds rate are going to be over the next 2 years. And so it gives us a sense of what they are thinking about how the economy may evolve and how their policy response may evolve with it. This is very much a direct example of forward guidance in terms of the Fed members being able to say, here is what we think policy needs to be in the future, not just what it is today. Remember, forward guidance is distinctly different from actually saying what you think about the economy. That is just saying what you think about the economy. Forward guidance refers to, we are going to do this at a point in the future. And so the SEP is something that I do think potentially is on the chopping block for the Warsh Fed, given Warsh's preference to remove forward guidance as a policy tool. But for today, we will get it. At least we're expecting it. I think it would be quite the surprise and quite interesting if we just didn't unexpectedly, like no announcement, just, hey, there's no SEP, and, you know, we're going to just proceed then. I do think that would be interesting. But this is teed up as a pretty important meeting. And look, those of you who have listened to us for a long time, there are some meetings where, quite honestly, like a week before, we say, hey, there's nothing interesting at this meeting. Forget about it. It's not going to matter. This one, I do think, matters, not just in what happens at the meeting, but in terms of what is said after, simply because the last time that Kevin Warsh had a press conference after a Fed meeting in July, by nearly all accounts, it didn't go particularly well for him, and we saw a significant bond sell-off in the weeks to follow.
13: Yeah, we've got potential new, we've got a new philosophy that's working itself out in real time, Warsh's philosophy. We know he's a hawk, by which I mean he puts more weight on the Fed's price stability.
12: We know he talks like a hawk.
13: He does.
12: We don't know that he's actually a hawk.
13: I feel like, based on his public statements over the last couple of decades, he is one, but he's probably conflicted, right? Well, you might be right. I don't know the guy. I'd be deeply disappointed if he wasn't, obviously, because I'm emotionally invested in him being a hawk. A hawk just generically, because you hear the term a lot, but to define it in this context, and obviously it's taken from foreign policy, but it, when applied to monetary policy, it means a policymaker who puts more weight on the inflation part of the Fed's so-called dual mandate than on the unemployment part. For them, for a hawk, price stability is sort of paramount. And then the unemployment part takes care of itself, which makes sense if you think about it. The Fed really can't change the natural rate of unemployment in the long run. It's a function of
12: sure.
13: The structure of the economy. So there's a good intellectual grounding behind this sort of mode of thinking. I think he's a hawk, but we don't know yet, like you said. So we've got to determine, what are we dealing with, a Volcker, or are we dealing with a Volcker's not immediate, but the person before his immediate predecessor, Arthur Burns, who was not, who sort of blew it. That's a little bit unfair, but, you know, this, we don't have time to get into it.
12: But look, this is the business that he chose. To paraphrase, you know, not quite nail the...
13: Burns recognized that.
12: Look, if you're going to be in the big chair and inflation does what it did, it doesn't matter if it's your fault or not. You're going to
13: get blamed
12: for it.
13: No, it's true. You own it. And Burns recognized that. He gave... I'm not going to get into this. Anyway, it's so interesting, but nobody cares. So we got that to figure out. Who is sure. Kevin Warsh? What does he believe? We've got the operational part of it. How are they going to implement policy? Is he going to... And this is related to some of the innovations, one of which you mentioned, forward guidance, the other of which is large-scale asset purchases, otherwise known as QE, quantitative easing. These came out of the crisis of 2008-2009, when the worry was not how do we get inflation under control. It was, how do we get some inflation?
12: How do we get any kind of growth going in the U.S. economy?
13: Yeah, when Fed funds is at zero, how does the Fed stimulate the economy? Well, you could do negative interest rates. Some central banks did that. You could charge money on banks' reserves at the Fed. You could do large-scale asset purchases, QE, which Japan sort of innovated. Really, it was Bernanke's brainchild, and he brought it to fruition as Fed chair. You could use forward guidance. So these are all extraordinary. It's sort of like the Great Depression was the big bang of macroeconomics. We got fiscal policy out of it. We got automatic stabilizers. We got social insurance. It was just it was a fruitful time, so to speak. Similarly, so was the Great Recession for monetary policy. But we're clearly, as you said, and I'll just wrap up with this because I've already talked too long. We're clearly at a turn.
12: No, we've got 2 hours to fill, Mark.
13: Oh, great.
12: Yeah.
13: We're clearly at a turning point in monetary policy and in U.S. economic history, too. You've got, in the backdrop of all this great populist tide of tax.

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1: 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It's about showing up where and when people are deciding. The businesses that are visible during the evaluation stage win most often. 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
6: I think more than anything that we get from the Fed this week, the piece that is most interesting to me over the next 18 months-ish is what happens with bonds. And specifically, the question of, hey, what is the regime that we are in for bonds going forward? Has the regime of the previous 20 years, basically has the post-Great Financial Crisis regime for bonds broken down? And that, I think, is the whole question here in terms of, hey, when we look at the metrics that are ultimately important to, you know, the pricing of bonds and what, you know, drives yields, the biggest thing that we're seeing right now is that long-term real interest rates are approaching cycle highs for this time period. And by long-term real interest rates, what I mean is, if you take the 10-year Treasury right now and you look at what it is yielding, you come away and you say, okay, the 10-year Treasury is basically at 5%. If you decompose that into real interest rates and break-even inflation expectations, basically, what's the composition there? And right now we've got 10-year real interest rates at 2.6%. 2.6%. Now you might be like, okay, Chuck, here's what it means, is that the good news that we have data on this, because of the introduction of TIPS back in the late 90s, we can, you know, very clearly see this decomposition in the 10-year Treasury. The last time that we had the 10-year real interest rate at this point for any extended period of time, you've got to go back to like 2000.

0: Circus, live music, dance, and irreverent humor collide in a whirlwind of festive, acrobatic poetry. 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
4: 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Tomorrow we're going to be speaking with analyst Josh Filler. We'll be having a conversation with him about the Supreme Court weighing in on the Trump mail-in ballot order, flock cameras, and much more. 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
1: 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An Orono man is challenging his conviction for killing a Glen Burn teenager and is now claiming he has an alibi for the time of that killing. Kyle Juby was sentenced to 60 years in prison in 2015 for the kidnapping and killing of 15-year-old Nicole Cable, whose body was found 8 days later. Juby's attorney now says there's evidence Cable actually died shortly before her body was found, while Juby was already in jail. A judge has agreed to a 2-day hearing on the case in January. Maine U.S. Senator Susan Collins and Angus King are urging the Commerce Department to consider a bill that extends a moratorium on North Atlantic right whale regulations. Maine Congressman Jared Golden sponsored the moratorium measure earlier this month, which passed the House, now sits in that Senate committee. Golden's district in Maine includes the largest lobster fishery in the U.S. Senators Collins and King are asking for the bill's quick passage, noting the lobster industry supports $2 billion in annual economic activity and almost 18,000 jobs. Nurses in Central Maine Medical Center in Lewiston say the company that owns the hospital is retaliating against their efforts to unionize. A group of nurses held an informal picket line outside the hospital during the morning commute Tuesday. Three nurses at CMMC have been suspended, and the group says nurses have been placed on administrative leave for supporting efforts to unionize. The hospital's owner, Prime Healthcare, denied accusations of retaliation in a statement to ABC News earlier this month following strikes in Illinois. The York Select Board has finalized a proposal that'll go before voters on whether to pay for a $500,000 bailout of the town's ambulance service over ongoing financial problems. The Press Herald reports the proposal will include a requirement for York Ambulance to create 2 seats on its board for the town. With candidates approved by the select board, York voters will be asked to free up town money to keep the EMS afloat until next July, when an in-house ambulance service will be considered. Maine Secretary of State Shana Bellows is speaking out after the Supreme Court moved to keep mail-in voting rules in place ahead of the midterm elections. The court rejected the Trump administration's bid to enforce new postal service rules for mail-in ballots, and Bellows says there will be no changes here in Maine.
2: Voters who have questions or concerns, you can ignore the noise coming out of Washington. The rules are the same. It's business as usual. We are going to run yet another free, safe, and secure election.
1: Now, checking your AccuWeather forecast, here's meteorologist Heather Zehr.
3: Intervals of clouds and sun today with a high of 72, then mostly cloudy tonight, low 57. A couple of showers will be around for the afternoon and evening tomorrow.
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5: Chuck, Mark, and Tucker with you here, and we are eagerly awaiting the 2 p.m. Eastern release of the Federal Reserve's Open Market Committee, their decision on what to do with monetary policy. If you want to know where the lay of the land is as far as what the market is pricing in, the CME's FedWatch tool currently has a 25 basis point hike priced in at a 92.7% chance of happening, which means only a 7.3% chance that nothing occurs. There's nothing else on the board there. So again, it's not to say that you can't get something different, but just that, hey, if you got a rate cut or a 50 basis point hike, those would be things that the market would be genuinely surprised about. I think it would still be, you know, surprising if we saw no action, obviously, with, you know, north of a 90% chance of a hike now. The market is basically giving Kevin Warsh a get-out-of-jail-free card when it comes to hiking. It's already priced in. He doesn't have to do any of the work because the market's done it for him. And so this is what is expected by the market heading into this afternoon's meeting. In terms of what markets are doing, the S&P 500 is up 30 points, about 0.4%. The Dow Jones is down 3 points. Not 3%, but 3 points. So if, you know, I don't, we just wasted more time in it than it deserved. The Nasdaq

0: hysterics as it relates to the U.S. dollar. It's possible to have a reasoned discussion about debt levels and things like that without saying that something's changed and no one wants the dollar anymore. I just can't do that. Let's take a quick break. When we return, we'll talk about how American businesses are setting prices in today's environment.
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11: 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Tomorrow we're going to be speaking with analyst Josh Filler. I'll be having a conversation with him about the Supreme Court weighing in on the Trump mail-in ballot order, flock cameras, and much more. 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

0: bunch of hype about it. And again, that, you know, some of that hype might be warranted, some of it might not be. What I do want to talk about is just when you start getting into numbers that I think are fundamentally challenging to see as being realistic in any way, shape, or form. Mark, do you know how many days there are in a year?
1: I'm going to have to get back to you.
0: Tucker, any?
2: 365.
0: Not every year.
2: Yes,
1: point
2: it is.
1: Two,
0: occasionally
1: 3.68 or something. It's 365 point.
0: Occasionally 366.
1: Yeah, that's why we have a leap year.
0: Yeah, yeah. It's love a good leap year. It's one of my favorite years, every one of them. So, Kathy Wood, who is the she's the founder and CEO of ARK Investments, and yesterday had a post on X that she put out that says, quote, each Starship launch could generate $1 billion in revenue. Elon is aiming for 10,000 flights a year, $10 trillion in Starship revenues by 2030. Remember, 2030 is 4 years away now. If SpaceX achieves this goal, its $1.5 trillion IPO will be considered, in hindsight, a deep value opportunity. All of which is true. Like, if you, you know, say all of those things, like, yes, if this happens, like, that's true. Here's the thing about 10,000 flights a year. 10,000 flights a year, I did the math on it. It's 27 flights a day if you're launching every single day. Now, when it comes to space, again, I know enough to be dangerous as it relates to space. I was a pretty big nerd for a while. Still, you know, decent sized.
3: Was.
0: Yeah, still got to listen. Don't at me, Tucker, okay? So here's the deal. When it comes to space launches, what most people don't realize is that even the best sites that we have for launches, Cape Canaveral, you know, the Texas coast, you only actually accomplish 65-70% of those launches. Another 30% or so, you've got to scrub because the weather doesn't work, there's something wrong on the spaceship, blah, blah, blah, all this stuff. So you don't actually have 365 days a year with which you can launch these things. You probably have, at any particular site, somewhere in the ballpark of, call it 230 days that you can launch these things, which now means that you can launch, you would have to have 43 launches per day in order to accomplish this. So 43 launches a day, the big thing, remember, from a launch site, you can't just reuse the thing the next day. It goes through all kinds of extreme force, like stuff gets broken, stuff gets bent. You just can't do it. So your launch sites, some of them aren't going to work all the time. The point I make is in order to actually launch 43 things a day, you need hundreds of launch sites in order to be able to do it. And even the new Starbase site that they have in, is it Texas? I think it's Louisiana where they're doing the new development there. You're talking about like 10 to 12 launch pads. So there's fundamentally, if you want to get there, you just need way more CapEx to do so is the point that I'll make. And that is going to have to be financed by someone. Let's take a quick break for the rest of the day. We're back tomorrow recapping whatever the Fed does this afternoon.
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0: Pierce Drive. His passenger was flown to the hospital with undisclosed injuries. The 68-year-old bus driver was not hurt, and there were no students on board the bus. The crash is still under investigation. York police taking down the town's Flock plate cameras weeks before voters decide whether to ban them for good. York Police Chief Owen Davis says there's consensus to remove the cameras.
1: I've had conversations with citizens, with some of the members of the board, the town manager. If there's no objection, I plan on just removing the cameras immediately.
0: CBS 13 News reports York is one of several communities in Maine getting pushback from residents over the automated license plate readers. York voters will still decide in November whether to permanently ban the technology. The largest union representing Maine State employees has a new contract after more than a year of negotiations.
2: The employees have been working under an expired contract since July of last year. The state announced Tuesday that union members voted to ratify a deal effective through the end of next June. The agreement includes an across-the-board pay raise of 4.5% and a $2,000 lump sum payment. The new contract covers 9,000 state workers. Jason Taylor, News Radio, WGAN.
0: And staff and students at the University of Maine are encouraging people of all ages to register to vote ahead of November. Student ambassadors with UMaine UVote have been handing out registration forms, including Jack Murnane.
3: Whether it's voting on the right or voting on the left, they show up on the issues that they really care about. They show up at the polls. I mean, I know that UMaine has some of the highest voter turnouts in Maine. We're really excited to get, you know, all these voters energized to show up at the polls.
0: And Maine consistently ranks among the highest in the country for voter turnout and led the nation during the 2022 election. Now your latest forecast brought to you by A-Best Window, home of the Window Doctor, curing all your window panes. 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
4: This afternoon, clouds and sunshine, a high 72. Cloudy tonight, low 57. Clouds with afternoon showers for tomorrow, high 70. Thursday night, low 61. Friday, mostly sunny and breezy, high 74. Saturday, sunshine and clouds with a high 64.
0: It's 69 and sunny in Portland. Next high tide at Portland Harbor is 3:24 this afternoon. I'm Frankie Azzarata, News Radio WGAN.
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8: Hello, everyone, and welcome back to the Grace Curley Show. And a happy Wednesday, a happy hump day.
17: To all of you.
8: I hope you're having a great hump day. I hope your Wednesday is off to a tremendous start.
18: Have you seen those commercials are making a comeback? The hump day commercials?
8: Are they? What is that associated with hump day?
18: Geico.
8: Oh, is that Geico? Man, they really have them.
18: Happier than a camel on Wednesday. Hump day.
8: See, the problem with that, Taylor, is just what happened.
18: No, I think we brought them back.
8: Oh, 100%. Anything that's happening right now, anything that's trending is because of this show.
18: The zeitgeist flows from the Grace Curley Show.
8: It is true. It is true. But my issue is, I know the hump day, but I don't associate it with Geico. And sometimes these commercials are all, the ones that are the catchiest, I'm like, does it still work if I don't know what product you're pushing? I know the what's up. I know the hump
18: what was
8: day.
18: That? Was that Coke, Pepsi? Oh, that was Budweiser. Bud Light, yeah.
8: See? There we go. It's like, I don't know. Is that what you wanted? You wanted people to know the catch line?
18: I can't stand the Limu Emu commercials. And now they've got the little tribble thing, the Liberty Bibberty thing. That whole campaign has gone way off the rails.
8: Limu Emu.
18: The best ones are the progressive how to not turn into your parents commercials. Those are the best.
8: Those are really good, but sometimes when I'm describing them, I get so caught up in the funniness of the commercial, I don't remember what the actual point of the commercial is. You know? Like, I don't

0: it's the taking me into the product that I lose. I will say, my parents love the Limu Emu. They're going to be mad at you for that. I know my dad's listening right now. So that's one point out of your column, Taylor, for hating on the Limu Emu. All right, I want to start today, though. I'm glad, Taylor, you've already chimed in, because we might need you here. There's kind of two big controversies are brewing in pop culture right now. One of them is Sydney Sweeney. She's done it again. Our girl Sydney Sweeney has done it again.
1: I'm not going to talk about this one because my wife's listening.
0: My wife. Yeah, she is posing for this this ad for this product. It's like sports betting, but it's only sports betting. So unlike some of these other betting things that you can bet on everything, you can bet on politics.
1: Yeah. Talk about, I don't know what the commercial's for. I'm just watching the commercial.
0: Yeah, actually, that's a beautiful segue for this, because I think that's probably how a lot of people feel. She's naked in, like, every single photo for this ad campaign. She's naked in a basketball hoop. She's naked with a hockey stick. She's naked. And, you know, the reason I decided to talk about this was Taylor called me first thing this morning and said, I'm pissed about this. This is, I don't, this is not good. This is not, this is setting women back.
1: Furious. Get her hair.
0: This is not what we want to see.
1: Get her hair out of the way. Move that hockey stick. Come on.
0: Who is in charge of this? So, I guess, I'll be honest, the other controversy with Macklemore I've dug more into, but I guess there's a lot of, you guessed it, whenever there's something that men love, who comes in? Who comes in to rain on the parade? It would be the white liberal women. I guess a lot of white liberal women are mad about this. They think that she is giving us a bad name. One of the best headlines I've seen on this is from the Babylon Bee. And it's something along the lines of Sydney Sweeney hopes to regain or hopes to gain support from white liberal women by killing her three kids. There is truth to it. It's like everyone gets so upset about this that Sydney Sweeney's posing naked, and they don't get upset about really any of these other atrocities that are going on.
2: Look at that side boob. Check out this side boob. How about that side boob? That turn you on? Well, it shouldn't, because that's my side boob.
0: Yeah, this is the Sydney Sweeney headline from Babylon Bee. It says, Sydney Sweeney tries to gain support of liberal women by murdering multiple children. I mean, it's tongue-in-cheek, but is it? This is the crazy part of the Babylon Bee. A lot of this stuff now is true. It's like, okay, so you're mad at her. And you know what I really don't, go for are these female athletes who are like, this is bad, blah, blah. A bunch of you chicks have posed naked. A bunch of you. And Sydney Sweeney pointed that out. You know how many times I've seen athletes pose naked, but they have, like, the American flag draped around them or something, or they have, you know, they're a Sports Illustrated. So it's okay when you guys are doing it, but because she's doing it to pump a product that, by the way, she owns equity in, then all of a sudden, it's bad. And then the other angle that I've been hearing, which is even more laughable.
1: Oh, yes, give us another angle on Sydney Sweeney.
0: All right, Mervyn Irvin, take it easy over there. This is why we can't talk about it. The other angle that I've been hearing is that the sports betting is, it's a bad thing for a woman to be, you know, making this the platform. Is that, oh, it's about sports betting with instead of, you know, lifting up women in sports or whatever the garbage is that people are spewing, the moral virtue signaling that people are spewing. The WNBA players, and I didn't talk about this when it happened, but I should have. I definitely should have. The WNBA players got caught gambling, placing bets on their own games. And it was posted by the WNBA. And then the WNBA, it was like Angel Reese, that's the only player I know, Angel Reese and Caitlin Clark and Sophie Cunningham, and it was one of them, Angel Reese, was posting or was laughing with her fellow WNBA players, and they were betting on WNBA games. The WNBA then took it down because they realized, oh, crap, that's illegal. We're not supposed to do that. They should have called Pete Rose and checked in and
1: Angel
0: said,
1: "Hey,
0: this ever
1: Paige Buchers?"
3: At okay. All Star Weekend, you and Angel made a bet with each other on this game. Is that bet
4: still? This is how the rich stay rich.
5: You gotta save this money. I'm gonna see you next week on Wednesday.
3: Yeah.
4: At night?
3: No, at practice.
4: Oh, at practice?
5: I mean, I know y'all gonna lose, but if y'all lose.
3: I get to have that.
5: If y'all win, you get 400.
0: Yeah, and then they had to take it down because they realized, oops, we're not supposed to be doing that. That's how dumb this organization is. Like, I'm sorry, who's ever in charge of this organization? What a flop. Like, you guys have so many opportunities here. People finally want to watch these games. I mean, not me, it's not my thing, but there are people who want to watch them. And all you're doing is creating enemy number one out of Caitlin Clark, the best player, and also bringing in all of this hate towards Sophie Cunningham and kicking people out who are there to support her and who also believe that there is such thing as a biological woman and you can't just become a woman because you decide you want to put on a dress and be a woman. You're not supporting the players who are good players who people like. And you're also posting things about your players betting on the games. And then Sydney Sweeney has this opportunity because let me tell you something about this chick. Let me tell you something about Sydney Sweeney. She's laughing her ass to the bank. You can hate her.
1: And you can watch it in that commercial.
0: You can hate her. You can hate that she has good jeans. You can hate that she's in the basketball hoop, you know, with her chest out. You can hate it as much. I'm trying to keep it as PG as I can here. You can hate it as much as you want. But that woman is getting rich off of the bitching and moaning of a lot of times, it's not all the time, but liberals. It's all the time liberals. It's not all the time liberal women. There are some, you know.
6: Here comes Karen.
0: Don't open up. There are some men out there who will be pretend to be mad about this for their wives' sake. They're like, oh, yeah, honey. I hate that ad. I hate that ad of her naked with a hockey stick. Yuck. This isn't what I want. Put that resist sticker on the back of my car. I'm pissed.
1: I know, but my wife has seen the ad because it's been splashed all over the place, and I just want to publicly thank her for not asking me about it.
0: I'm going to say this is my take on Sydney Sweeney, is that Sydney Sweeney, I think, is beautiful, and I think that she rocks it. I think she owns it. She's in on the joke a little bit. And you might say, well, what's the joke? The joke is that it's kind of like she's playing into the, I get that everyone thinks I have a huge chest and a great body, and people are going to do that either way, and she's making money off of it. She's getting rich off it. I don't have an issue with it. I also just, I don't, of all the women in the public eye and all of the gratuitous, like, nudity and everything else we've seen over the last couple decades, this is where everyone's going to get upset. Like, this is where all the feminists are going to say, well, that's too far. You all have been naked on the red carpet for the last 30 years. And because it's Sydney Sweeney and you think she's MAGA because her dad wore like a blue line hat 10 years ago, you guys hate this because it's her. It's just a double standard. It's like, sorry, no. You're either free the nip or you're not free the nip. But you can't just say, well, some nips we're going to free, but then Sydney Sweeney's, that's where we draw the line. It's ridiculous. And I don't get why. It's almost, to me, it's like a joke that they're, to say that they're jealous of Sydney Sweeney, but that is kind of the only thing I can figure out here.
7: Why I have nipples, so Greg. Mad? Could you milk me?
0: Why are you so mad? What do you think? Your husband's going to, like, leave you for Sydney Sweeney? He's not. She's taken. She's booed up, okay? She's dating Scooter Braun. They seem to be very much in love. But also, like, no one wants your hubby. You're good. Like, you got him. He's on lock. You don't have to worry that your man, yeah, he might see the ad and, like, Taylor, you know, enjoy it. But what is this hatred for this woman? And I know there's some political thing, and I'm trying to understand it a little bit. But to me, it just reads as jealousy. And you shouldn't be jealous of Sydney Sweeney because we're not in the same world as her, okay? Like, none of us are competing with her. Sometimes you got to look at something and you got to say, I'm jealous of this. Am I even in competition with it? No, you're not. You're not. Is anyone asking you to do, like, a 10-fold, 10-page nude shoot for some sports betting app? Probably not.
1: Whoa, hold on. Scooter Braun is 16 years her senior? Don't you have a problem with that, Grace?
0: No.
1: Well, what?
0: No, I think I established that over 25, 15 to 20 is the age gap that I'm cool with.
1: Okay. All right.
0: Yeah. I don't think I was. There are things that I put a big stance on. I think I was a little wishy-washy on that, Taylor.
1: I'm way better looking than that guy.
0: Than Scooter Braun?
1: Yeah.
0: All right, so it's time to go to the break here. And we will come back. We'll talk. We're not going to spend long on this Sydney Sweeney thing. I just found it amusing. The people, this woman, she has the gift, though. She has the gift. And I'll tell you what the gift is.

0: woman. You're not going to find it here. We'll be back. We'll talk Macklemore. Now, that's something we could really dig into. I think the reason I'm the most pissed at Ed Sheeran right now is because he has created a scenario in which, in the year 2026, I'm talking about Macklemore on my show. That never had to happen, Taylor. That wasn't something. This could have been avoided. This is an unforced error. There was no reason for this, Ed Sheeran. You did this not only to yourself, you did this to all of us. We'll be right back.
1: How about that side boob?
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8: The politician Troy Jackson claims,
9: you don't get to buy the government that you want.
8: But let's look at what Troy Jackson did in Augusta. When Jackson was state Senate president, his son was one of the highest paid lobbyists in town. Special interests paid his son. And Jackson changed his positions. It was reported that Jackson, quote, flipped his position as his son lobbied. The Portland Press Herald reported Jackson flipped a lot. And Jackson's family has raked in nearly $200,000 lobbying. One company opposed a bill cracking down on their emissions. They paid Jackson's son thousands, and magically the bill they opposed with Troy Jackson in charge, it just went away. Coincidence or corruption? You decide. 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
4: I'm gonna pop some tags. Only got $20 in my pocket. I'm looking for a come up. This is...
5: Oh, is that Macklemore? I forgot. I was thinking today, I'm like, what is that song? Is that Thrift Shop?
6: Thrift
5: is that
6: Shop.
5: What it's called?
6: Yeah, that was his biggest hit.
5: That was his only hit, right? I don't know any other ones.
6: I know of one other song he had, White Walls. It was about driving Cadillacs, so I kind of like that one.
5: Okay. So he's appealing to you, Taylor. And who's appealing to you? Sydney Sweeney. I just want to go back to this for a minute here. And I know all the males in the audience are like, come on, move on from her. We don't want to talk about her anymore. We're over this. Put a sweater on. This is ridiculous. But I am going to say one more thing. I'm reading the headlines about this Novig. That's the sports betting app. The headlines about Sydney Sweeney are so funny. It says, Sydney Sweeney's sports betting ad sparks backlash from athletes. All these athletes, by the way, unless you've spoken out about men wanting to compete in your sport, then you can kindly take your soapbox and go sit, just sit down. This is ridiculous. You don't have courage when it comes to things that are actually affecting you, but Sydney Sweeney's boobs are suddenly the place where you're like, oh, this is a threat to our livelihood. This disgraces us. Whatever happened to, like, empowering women? I thought this was all supposed to be empowering. I thought, so nudity, sex and drugs and rock and roll, it's all good when it's liberals doing it, but the second a blonde with good genes tries to get in on the action, it's enough of this. Oh, my eyes! My eyes! I'm never going to recover from this. You'll be fine. And this is actually even a funnier one. This is from Salon.com. Sydney Sweeney's bombshell act masks a career with no endgame. What if the end game is making a bleep ton of money? Is that a decent end game for someone? I just want to make a ton of money and be able to have a ton of money. But now I'm sure all the people in Hollywood, like, that's beneath them, right? It's supposed to be about the art.
6: But isn't that just feminist thinking? Like, she's not career oriented. She doesn't know what she wants to do with her life. How can she be fulfilled?
5: Right. It's hysterical to me that they all fall right into the trap. It's like, be a little, shake it up, Chicago. Like, mix it up once in a while, okay? Make us not, be a little unpredictable. Like, it's so obvious that you're going to fall into this. Oh, Sydney Sweeney's naked in a basketball hoop, and naturally all the Karens are upset about it. Just sometimes I would like a little innovation. I would like to be surprised. I would like to be, I would like to not be able to predict exactly what you guys are going to do. Now, I will say this. Someone commented on the Rumble and said, Grace, have you ever watched a Sydney Sweeney movie? Opine. I tried to watch a Sydney Sweeney movie.
6: I'll say this. I've never really watched a Marilyn Monroe movie, but that doesn't mean I can't appreciate her beauty.
5: Yeah. Well, I was going to say I tried to watch one, and it was so bad I did have to turn it off. And you know, Taylor, I can withstand pretty bad movies. But it was pretty terrible. But then I've also seen clips of her in Euphoria, and she's pretty convincing in that. I think she's one of these actresses that when she's playing someone closer to herself, she's really good at it, like a Jen Aniston. And then when she's playing something where you just don't believe it, it's not as it's harder for her to play more wild characters. But yeah, I've never seen one from movies. I don't think it matters. Like, I bought Laneige. I know she's the face of Laneige. That's a skincare product. I've bought that before. Haven't bought any of her other stuff, but I don't fault a woman who is owning what she has. It reminds me of Dolly Parton. It's like, you got to flaunt it, sister. Some of us don't have it, so we can't flaunt it. flaunt it, but she's got it. And she's flaunting it. And guess she's making a buck doing it. And I'm supposed to be mad about that? Is that the new feminist take? I'm supposed to be mad about the fact that she's making money and that she's having fun? If that's feminism, count me out. We'll be back. We will get to Apple more. Ugh.
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11: This is a Bloomberg Money Minute. Mortgage rates rising again this week. The average rate on a 30-year fixed loan now 6.97%, according to the Mortgage Bankers Association. That's the highest in 16 months. Rising energy prices because of the war against Iran has caused inflation to move higher, pushing those mortgage rates upward. And stubbornly high inflation is the reason most of Wall Street is expecting the Federal Reserve to vote for a rate increase later today to drive inflation lower. And with that, oil is moving lower. Stocks are moving higher. The Dow is up just a small fraction. The Nasdaq, 0.75% higher. The S&P up nearly 0.5%. Oil down to 102 a barrel. The president of the European Commission has proposed that Canada become the first associate member of the European Union because of President Trump's trade war with the U.S.'s neighbor and second biggest trading partner. And former President George W. Bush is coming out with a new book of oil paintings of political prisoners and dissidents in March. Tom Busby, Bloomberg Radio.
12: ABC News, I'm Michelle Franzen. The NTSB will hold a briefing on the deadly news helicopter crash in Los Angeles last night. KNBC says two of its crew members on board were killed. A third person died on the ground. The chopper was covering a bus and SUV crash when it went down. Here's ABC's Trevor Ault.
13: Flames erupting after the aircraft crashed between two commercial buildings. Police say at least three people were killed, including a pedestrian on the ground. The chopper went down just after 7 p.m., less than a mile from where first responders were already working a deadly bus crash. An SUV had slammed into the side of a Metro bus, becoming lodged inside the vehicle.
12: Two people were killed in that bus and SUV crash. Amazon is raising its minimum wage, starting full-time for its core operations employees to $20 an hour, with an average pay of reaching nearly $24 an hour. The company launching grocery discounts and banking benefits. And the Fed expected to react to rising inflation driven by higher fuel costs pushed with the war in Iran.
14: 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Maine Secretary of State Shanna Bello speaking out after the Supreme Court moved to keep mail-in voting rules in place ahead of the midterm elections. That is, the court rejected the Trump administration's bid to enforce new postal service rules for mail-in ballots. Bellows says there will be no changes here in Maine.
15: Voters who have questions or concerns, you can ignore the noise coming out of Washington. The rules are the same. It's business as usual. We are going to run yet another free, safe, and secure election.
14: And the High Court's decision leaves Maine's absentee voting process unchanged. Falmouth is considering a plan to improve the intersection at Routes 1 and 88, where the two roads each split and converge in a web of stops and starts. Press Herald reports the potential changes could be as minor as pedestrian safety improvements or as big as turning the intersection into a roundabout. The town's budgeted $300,000 for preliminary engineering for the intersection, while a roundabout is estimated to cost nearly $4 million. And the New York Times has released its 2026 list of 50 favorite places to eat in the U.S. And a newly opened restaurant in Portland has made the cut.
16: Duro opened less than a year ago near the waterfront on Tim Street. It's a Portuguese-inspired seafood and wine bar. The New York Times describes the food at Duro as coastal Portugal meets coastal Maine and praises the cuisine for its farm-to-table spirit. The only other New England restaurant to make the list is the newly opened Boston eatery called Dahlia. Jason Taylor, News Radio, WGAN.
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17: This afternoon, clouds and sun, high 72. Cloudy tonight, low 57. Mostly cloudy, some showers in the afternoon for Thursday, the high 70. Friday, high 74.
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5: It's I swear, this is the last thing I'm going to say about Sydney Sweeney, okay? This is it. And by the way, Taylor, a lot of people on the text line suggesting that you go watch the movies with Marilyn Monroe.
6: I've seen some Like It Hot. Wasn't impressed. She's a terrible actress.
5: Damn. I haven't, so I can't.
6: That was a pretty weird movie anyway.
5: Right? Wow, it must be really weird for you to say that.
6: I never wanted to see Jack Lemmon in a dress.
5: Oh, got it. Okay. I just wanted to point out one other thing is that oftentimes, and I've talked about how the left is, you know, at worst, there's a lot of evil actors there, just like there's evil actors all over the political spectrum. But, I mean, at best, they're just a party of hall monitors who are constantly trying to make sure that no one has any fun or no one has any joy or no one laughs or there's no levity and there's no sparkle and everyone has to be miserable. And feminists and people and these female athletes who are mad about this from Sydney Sweeney, they can dress it up however they want. But I know jealousy when I see jealousy. You know, any woman out there, you have a radar for it. Like, you know, we all know it when... Because I'll tell you this, Taylor. I remember when I was like in high school. See, you know, you see sometimes someone's mean or, you know, something doesn't work out. And your mom, a lot of times moms will say, oh, they're just jealous of you. And I remember as a kid, one time my mom told me that to make me feel better about something. And I thought, that's not true. Like, I really did think, I said, oh, no, it's not jealousy. They just forgot to invite me to this. They didn't think of me. Nobody was jealous of me. No one was threatened by me. And that's okay. But I can sense it when that is the angle for people. And you can try to put your academic moral spin on it of like, oh no, we think this is bad because of the betting and we think this is bad because it reduces female athletes to blah, blah, blah, blah, blah, the Charlie Brown sound, wah, wah, wah, wah, wah. We know it's jealousy. You're just jealous. And why can't you just appreciate it? Appreciate someone else's beauty. Appreciate that someone else maybe is different from you or looks different than you and have an appreciation for that. You don't have to. And you know where else I noticed this? I noticed this now. A lot of it's on social media, but I notice it now with this conversation around the Nepo babies. People get so mad, Taylor. Like if they see a model or something who's now really famous because her mom and dad were models, think like Kaya Gerber, and people will be in the comments, well, she's the Nepo baby and the only reason that she blah, blah, blah, blah. Okay, this doesn't change your circumstance. It doesn't make you a model suddenly. Like, what are you so mad about? I just don't get it. It's like some people, yeah, they are dealt a different deck of cards, and they have a different hand than you, and they look different than you. Whatever. It's not changing where you're at. So you can get as mad as you want about Sydney Sweeney. She's making a ton of money, and she's posing naked next to a hockey stick. And the more that you complain about it, all people are going to think is, you're miserable. You're a miserable wench. And you're mad that it's not you. You're jealous. Jealousy, man. It's out there. Okay, now on to Macklemore and the Ed Sheeran brouhaha. I'm going to open up the lines here because I was surprised. I put out a tweet about this, and I got a lot of people saying, I really hope you talk about this on the show, which I was expecting people to not want me to talk about it on the show, and I kind of avoided it for a few days, but it seems like it's reaching its peak here. So let me run down for you what happened. Ed Sheeran... the singer was on a stadium tour. Right there, I was confused by that. I did not think that Ed Sheeran, I know his songs are popular. I know a lot of people do that. You are perfect tonight. They do that song for their wedding dance. I get that he has a lot of hits. He doesn't read stadium tour to me. A guy with a guitar, unless it's like John Mayer, I could see him being very small on a big stage and not really putting on a huge performance. So I was surprised that he can fill out stadiums.
6: Some people, they like to focus on the art rather than having a bunch of backup dancers to entertain your eyes while your ears are doing all the work.
5: Yeah, but I don't know if that's really that compelling either in his case.
6: He's a great singer, and he writes really good songs. I think that's enough.
5: I don't know.
6: Not everything needs to dazzle the eye.
5: I like the dazzle, though. I would disagree. I do like it. I think if you're in a stadium, I think that there has to be some dazzle. But you know what, Taylor? It's not even so much that. We could argue this, and this is just a difference of opinion. I guess what I'm saying is filling out stadiums is really hard. There's a lot of artists who think they can do it, and then they embark on a tour, and they realize they actually do not have the numbers to back it up. I am surprised that enough people wanted to go see Ed Sheeran. But now that I'm starting to get feedback from people, I get it. Okay, people like him. Like Taylor said, you might really like his
6: I'm really surprised that you're surprised at that. I don't want to go too much further. I'm just really shocked that you don't think he's that big. He's pretty big.
5: Yeah, maybe it's just me. Maybe I just missed the Ed Sheeran moment. He's not. There's a lot of people like this, Taylor. I'm surprised Noah Kahan gets the amount of people that he does. But people love him, and I don't. You can. Everyone can. Not everyone's listening to the crap I'm listening to. Okay, I don't claim to have good music taste here. So people really like Ed Sheeran. He does the stadium tour, and he decides. Now this one really, Taylor. You can argue with me on this, but this baffled me. He decides that Macklemore is going to be his opener. Opening up for a stadium tour is a big deal. Okay, there's just no other way to slice it. It's a big opportunity. And Macklemore is a has-been. That's me being generous with the phrasing on it. He had, like, one giant hit, except for the ones that Taylor's privy to. He had one giant hit years and years and years ago that a lot of people don't even know, but he had a big hit. And for some reason, Ed Sheeran decides he's going to be the opener. So then he gets the opportunity to be the opener, and he gets out there, and he makes a massive political stance, goes on a Free Palestine, what's happening in Gaza is genocide rant. The kind of thing you've seen over and over again.
6: You want to hear some of it?
5: Sure.
18: I've been trying to figure out a way to say this all day. One of the reasons why I wanted to come on this tour was because I wanted to stand up here on stages and stadiums across America and say two words that are very near and dear to my heart, Free Palestine. I said Free Palestine. I want those words to be loud and clear. So the people from Gaza all the way to the occupied West Bank know the... And this next song was inspired by the bravery of Columbia University students who led an encampment movement that mobilized the entire world. Included. So thank you to those students that risked their diplomas, that risked their tuition, that risked their scholarships, that stood up and said no.
6: His next song is called Dental Dams.
5: Yeah, did he say Columbia, Taylor? That's the school
6: yes.
5: that he shouted out? Those are the ones who locked the janitor in the building, I think, and part of their movement. What's up? Can I just, before we go too far into this, what's up with the voice?
6: What do you mean?
5: The voice to me is very put on.
6: How so?
5: He's reminding me of like Travis Kelce when Travis Kelce puts on that voice.
6: You think he's doing like a little black voice?
5: I wouldn't say that. I'm just saying it doesn't sound.
6: He's trying to sound a little hood.
5: Yeah, you said it, not me. That's number one. That was my first thing. Number two is. He's going on this rant about Free Palestine. He says this is why he wants to go on this stadium tour. It's funny because now he's not on the stadium tour. But then here's where it gets interesting. So then a lot of people are reacting. There are Jewish people in the audiences who are complaining, hey, we didn't come here to hear this BS. We didn't come here to hear your Gaza Hamas propaganda. That's not what we signed up for. And then Bob Kraft gets wind of it, and I guess they were going to take this show on the road, and they were going to be at Gillette. And Bob Kraft says, no thanks. We don't want that here. It should be noted that if you Google Macklemore, this isn't his first run-in with anti-Semitism. A lot of people are seeing this as anti-Semitism. He, at one point, and he says it was like a total accident, he decided to wear a costume on stage, and I think it was 2014, and disguise himself. Now, the costume is a, it looks like a hook nose. He's got a black wig on. He's, a lot of people thought he was trying to dress up, or to, it was an anti-Semitic costume is how people perceived it. He says, no. I just grabbed some stuff and that was not the intention. There's also a photo of him while he's in this costume, doing a Nazi salute. Now, whether that was like an Elon Musk thing, he just made the gesture and they caught him in the moment, who knows? And so, all's to say, he's got some stuff in his past that, as one person on social media pointed out, hey, maybe there are celebrities who have a nuanced view on Israel-Palestine that aren't trying to be anti-Semitic, but I don't think this guy is the face of that movement. And so Bob Kraft says, no, you can't bring that here. And a lot of other stadium owners said, we're on board with Kraft, we don't want it either. And now it's become this massive thing where Phineas, who I guess is Billie Eilish's brother, he also says, well, if Macklemore's out, I'm out. Like, now they're all glomming on to this. They're all victims of
6: this.
5: Boy,
6: there's a lot of hangers-on, huh?
5: We're all Macklemore. That's their new thing. We are all Macklemore. And they're trying to basically now, everyone from AOC to others in the Democrat Party are saying that Bob Kraft, who we have connections to here in Massachusetts, obviously, that he is censoring free speech and that this is wrong, and that if he can do this to Macklemore and Ed Sheeran, then who can't he do this to? But the part of it that I find the most pathetic is Ed Sheeran himself. Like, Ed Sheeran knows Macklemore's politics. Ed Sheeran, I have to imagine, knew he was going to do this on stage. And he decides to let him be the opener. Okay, fine. But then when you get pushback from Bob Kraft and those people who say, we're not, you try to play both sides where you're like, okay, well, my hands are tied. They're not going to let us do the stadium. Well, if it's that important to you to support your friend Macklemore, and according to Macklemore, it's so important to him to support Gaza, then stand by your man. Defend him. Don't give me this, like, I really had no intention of this becoming political. I really had no. I don't believe that for a second. I don't believe that for a second. You knew exactly who you were hiring. And by the way, Macklemore hasn't had a hit in decades. So why choose him? He's not so hot right now. And I'm sure Macklemore is distraught at the fact that he's all news now and that he's more relevant than ever. I'm sure that wasn't the purpose behind any of this. I'm sure it really truly was about Gaza and freeing Palestine. I'm sure that, you know, the fact that his name is out there for the first time in 15 years is just happenstance, and that's just, you know, part of it. But shame on Ed Sheeran. Like, you knew exactly what you were doing. And I think the more respectable thing to do, if you're going to platform this guy and you're going to have him lecture your audience about free Palestine, is to then say to those stadium owners, fine, kick us out. The tour is going to go on. We're going to go to other places. But now it affects your bottom line, and you want to still do your fancy stadium tour, so now it doesn't work for you anymore. 844-500-4242.
6: How do we know that he knew what Macklemore was going to say?
5: I don't know if he knew exactly what he was going to say, but Macklemore's been very vocal about his stances.
6: Oh, has he?
5: It's not like yes, he has, but it's not like he's hiring someone where it's like, oh, well, they're very not apolitical, or, you know, they like to make it about the music. He knew exactly what he was getting with this guy.
6: I kind of feel bad for Ed Sheeran, because it seemed like he was doing Macklemore a favor. These are both guys that came up and came to fame right around the same time. I remember I worked next to a top 40 station in that era, and they were both on the radio at the same time. So they probably ran around in the same circles, you know? And Ed Sheeran blew up really big. Macklemore had that one hit and a few other, you know, maybe chart toppers, like somewhere in the top 40, but never really made it. So maybe they became friendly back in the day, and Ed Sheeran, you know, lent out a hand and said, hey, you want to come on tour with me? It's great for nostalgia. You know, people of that era, come to see us. You're a draw. I'm a draw. You know, you'll get a boost out of this, and so will I. But I feel like he was just trying to be too nice. He seems like an overly nice guy. Like, he does all these make-a-wish things. He does cameos in shows all the time. It seems like he's always doing people favors. So it seems to me he was doing Macklemore a favor, and Macklemore was that dumb friend that you invite along because you have to, and screwed it up for everybody else. I don't know. That's maybe I'm a little naive on this, but I do feel a little
5: bit. I think he kind of wanted to have his cake and eat it too.
6: And
5: I don't think he wanted to do anything about Palestine. He didn't want to kind of stick his neck out, but he was happy to have that guy on his show, so at least they cover that base for that crowd,
6: right,
5: which is a very big crowd right now. It gets you a lot of love online, and they can say, like, oh, Bob Kraft now is whatever. But you get a lot, there's a lot of positives right now. Our culture really rewards people who are acting like that. And so I think he wanted a little taste of that without going full out. And then when it looked like it was going to be too damaging for him, he wanted to back away. But you know what, Taylor? I'm going to say this. I'm very open-minded. And there's a possibility that your view on this, that he's just a nice guy and really didn't think Macklemore was going to do all this. I do think it's a little naive, but let's just play that out. In that case,
6: I mean,
5: Macklemore's a jerk.
6: Oh, absolutely. And you know, moreover than that, I can't fault Ed Sheeran for continuing the tour because he probably has contracts with all of these venues that it's more costly to cancel than it is to keep going without Macklemore and just face whatever comes his way as a result of that backlash. So I can't fault him for still going on tour. But yeah, I would, if I were Ed Sheeran, I would have, you know, definitely said something to him beforehand and say, hey, absolutely no politics on this. That's not what we're about. But I can also envision a scenario where he figures, he's not going to do anything. I mean, I'm doing him a favor. Why would he do that to me? But Macklemore saw his moment.
5: If they feel that strongly, though, then I think you have to, like, that's the whole thing. So clearly he doesn't agree with what Macklemore is doing. If he does agree with what Macklemore is saying, then I do think you got to put your money where your mouth is, and you got to say, we're gonna do the concerts elsewhere. We're gonna figure out another plan. Right now, it's like you platform this guy. You're trying to have it both ways. You're trying to say, well, the stadiums have forced my hand at this, and I don't really have a choice. But also, I think what I really believe that what Macklemore. No. You got to pick a lane here, and maybe you got to do some more research before you hire people for your show. If it's a stadium tour, you know, there's got to be a little bit of a vetting process. And by the way, you want to say something I disagree with, that's fine. I actually don't mind if the stadium tour continued. I think Bob Kraft, though, has every right to say, this is a privately funded venue. It's my venue, and I don't like this, and I don't want this here. That's not censoring speech. That's just someone, you know, exercising their right to say, get the hell out, find another place to do this. And there's plenty of places that would have welcomed it, by the way. All right, so everyone's talking about weight loss injections because the results are so dramatic. They work by lowering blood sugar and reducing appetite. 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
7: 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Taylor, what is the PQ? What are the results thus far?
8: Today's poll question, which you can vote in at gracecurlyshow.com, is who looks like the biggest loser in the Ed Sheeran-Macklemore debacle? Ed Sheeran or Macklemore? By the way, is it Macklemore or Macklemore?
7: I think it's Macklemore.
8: Which one did you say?
7: Mackle.
8: Mackle, not Mackla.
7: No, okay. But I like that one. I think that one sounds, I don't know, I like that one a little bit more.
8: It's more regal. Macklemore.
7: I'm going to stick with my guns here and say Ed Sheeran.
8: 41% say Ed Sheeran looks like the bigger loser. 59% say Macklemore.
7: Because you know what, Taylor? You know what else makes me feel like he, and I don't... I will give you that he's probably a nice guy, and maybe he just has to learn this lesson the hard way. But it's also the fact that all your other acts now are dropping out to make you look like the bad guy. What kind of company are you keeping here? Like, how bad are these people that they are giddy at the opportunity to stab you in the back and take sides with this guy who just ruined your tour? We'll be right back.
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1: From ABC News, I'm Michelle Franzen. Two investigations in Los Angeles underway today after a news helicopter crashed last night while covering a bus crash. Both on board the aircraft died, a third person killed on the ground, and two others died earlier in the bus and SUV crash. ABC's Alex Stone is near the scene.
2: They've identified now the person who the chopper landed on and killed on the ground, a 29-year-old victim. We also now know there has been an arrest in the original bus crash this morning. A woman is being booked right now in that case that led to this chain reaction of why the helicopter was here covering the bus crash. It appears that that may be a DUI case.
1: House Speaker Mike Johnson criticizing fellow GOP Congressman Thomas Massey for introducing articles of impeachment against Defense Secretary Pete Hegseth today. The House Speaker also announced that he's canceling the House session a day early. He says so lawmakers can focus on the midterms.
3: It's time for our members to go home to their districts and make their case to the American people, to go and explain all the great things we've done.
1: More opening acts pulling out of Ed Sheeran's tour in solidarity with rapper Macklemore. He was dropped as the opening act from Sheeran's tour after expressing pro-Palestinian views on stage. He says Patriots owner Robert Kraft banning him from performing at Gillette Stadium. ABC's Laura Spencer has Sheeran's reaction.
4: Amid public pressure to speak out, Sheeran going on to say, "I am appalled by the conflict between Israel and Palestine. I am not complicit. I have my personal views on this devastating conflict. Just because I choose not to speak publicly, it doesn't mean I don't have them." But fallout now growing. Ed Sheeran's own band and multiple opening acts, including Phineas and Lucas Graham, voluntarily leaving the tour in solidarity with Macklemore.
1: The Federal Reserve Board expected to raise interest rates today. It would mark the first time in 3 years and comes amid inflation and the ongoing war with Iran. 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
7: 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State police still investigating a deadly crash in Augusta involving a motorcycle and a school bus. Police say 48-year-old Jeffrey Killinan Sr. of Augusta was killed Tuesday afternoon when his Harley-Davidson crashed into a school bus on Coney Street near Pierce Drive. His passenger was flown to a hospital with undisclosed injuries. That is, the 68-year-old bus driver was not hurt, and there were no students on board the bus at the time. The crash is still under investigation. A malfunctioning railroad arm has shut down a road in Brunswick. Brunswick police said the arm on Church Road was stuck in the down position around 7 o'clock this morning. They said the appropriate agencies had been notified, but no updates from police have come in since then. Police looking for the suspect who stole a large amount of vape products from a shop in Westbrook. Police say the suspect broke into the business in the downtown area in the early morning on August 31st, but they haven't released the name of the business. Suspect's a white man, possibly in his mid-30s with facial hair. Anyone with information is asked to contact Westbrook police. Democratic candidate for governor Hannah Pingree says housing is one of the biggest long-term challenges facing Maine today. Pingree spoke this morning at the Merida Fall Conference in Portland, where each candidate for governor was invited to speak about real estate and housing. Pingree says the state has taken steps to build more housing, but more still needs to be done.
8: We need to invest in the utilities and infrastructure that allows communities to build housing, meaning every unit is not subsidized, but you're helping to make those units happen. We need to continue to cut red tape.
7: Meanwhile, her Republican opponent in the race, Bobby Charles, says out-of-control housing costs are a key issue. He says he'll bring relief by boosting modular housing and slashing property taxes.
9: Housing has to become affordable. You've got to incentivize building. You've got to lower the taxes. You've got to give people a chance to stay in a place predictably.
7: And Charles has an uphill climb to become governor. He's been consistently behind Pingree by double digits in recent polling. Now your latest forecast from AccuWeather's Andy Robb.
10: This afternoon, clouds and sunshine, a high 72. Cloudy tonight, low 57. Clouds with afternoon showers for tomorrow, high 70. Thursday night, low 61. Friday, mostly sunny and breezy, high 74. Saturday, sunshine and clouds with a high 64.
7: It's 74 and sunny in Westbrook. Next high tide at Portland Harbor is 324 this afternoon. 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

0: Welcome back, everyone, to the Grace Curley Show. Sorry about that, Taylor. I had an issue with my headset there. Welcome back. We have a lot to get to here. I've got a lot of sound. But first, I want to give you some good news. Do you remember this man? Bill Malugin was the first to report on this man. He was arrested by ICE in Boston, an illegal alien, a Haitian illegal alien. And this is what he told Bill Malugin from Fox. This is Cut 12.
1: I'm not going back to Haiti.
2: One of those threats is this illegal alien from Haiti. ICE says he's a gang member with 17 criminal convictions in recent years.
1: Trump, you feel me? Yo, Biden forever, bro. Thank Obama for everything that he did for me, bro.
3: Do I remember that? It's my ringtone.
0: Well, I'm here to tell you that he has officially been deported. This is from the New York Post. It says a Haitian gang member, an illegal alien who told Fox News, "I'm not going back to Haiti," and shouted "Biden forever" during his viral U.S. Immigration and Customs Enforcement arrest, has been deported to Haiti by the Trump administration after spending 19 months in federal custody. Bye-bye, indeed. That is some great news. I hope Obama, though, you know, sent him a note and appreciated the thanks, and maybe Biden, too. Speaking of Obama, I wanted to play a couple sound cuts here, but this one really stuck out to me today. Scott Jennings was commenting on Trump's reaction to the SCOTUS decision. What I love about Trump, you know, I put Trump and Sidney Sweeney in the same category of people who can drive the left crazy. And it can make them, it's almost like the Men in Black clicker. It makes them forget that anything has existed before this very moment. And so if you are reading about Trump's Truth Socials, where he was upset with the U.S. Supreme Court and their decision not to uphold the mail-in ballot rules, and instead they said, you know, they didn't rule that it was unconstitutional, but they said it's not enough time before November to have the U.S. PS try to implement these new rules. And if you read some of Trump's response to it, he was, I think rightfully, very angry about this. And he was letting people know that now, according to Democrats, is

0: unheard of, criticizing the Supreme Court. This same Supreme Court, by the way, which they talk about abolishing, and they talk about packing it, or, you know, that's on a good day. On a bad day, when they get some news they really don't like, think Roe versus Wade, they talk about, they encourage people to basically go after the Supreme Court. Think Chuck Schumer with the bullhorn. And then they act surprised when people show up outside of Brett Kavanaugh's house with zip ties. So this group of Democrats who are now clutching their pearls about Donald Trump, they haven't held back their criticisms about the Supreme Court. But Scott Jennings has a steel trap for a mind. He doesn't forget anything. Okay? And he's going to bring it up. So this is Jennings versus Axelrod. This is cut one.
1: You know, I'm trying to rack my brain, Axe, about a time when an American president attacked the U.S. Supreme Court over something they were mad about as it relates to elections. Yep. And you know, 2010, in a speech that I'm sure you wrote, President Obama stood at the lectern at the State of the Union and excoriated the justices over Citizens United. This is hardly the first time a president has been upset with the Supreme Court, and it will not be the last.
2: He said, you know what he said at that speech? What he said was, this decision will open the door to a flood of special interest money and dark money, and that is exactly what's happened. In fact, he was prescient. I'm glad that you brought it up, because this is a crisis for our country.
1: He was
2: standing in the well of the Senate, of the House, at his State of the Union speech, and he was speaking to, I think, an issue that bothers people today, which is the hail of money that's coming down, and we don't even know from where.
1: I think President Trump is speaking to an issue that bothers people today. Can you trust the mail-in ballot system? I was reading a story from a nonpartisan journalism outfit in Arizona.
0: Right there, Taylor. Okay, he knows he lost. Yeah, in other words, when it was my guy doing it, when it was the guy who I was getting paid to write speeches for, it was okay because he was, you know, he could see into the future and he knew this was going to become a real problem. Well, guess what, Axe, as Scott Jennings calls him? Guess what? This stuff about mail-in ballots, it's already a problem. Trump doesn't need his typical crystal ball, and he doesn't need a magic wand to see that this is a problem. And maybe in 5 years, you'll be singing a different tune and saying, wow, Trump was actually onto something. That's usually how long it takes the Democrats, right, to catch up to reality. It's about 5 years. It's like how we get fashion a couple years later from Europe. They're getting, you know, their political information later. So maybe this reality will come back to bite you in the ass in 5 years, and you can say, oh, hi there. I didn't realize that Trump was right about all the fraud that's taken over our elections. I find it hysterical when people try to say, well, that's different because it was the guy with the creased pants. That's different because it was my favorite. It was the guy, it was Obama, and he's really classy, and I really like him, and he used to do BuzzFeed videos, and he was really cool. Oh, that's why it's different? Oh, wow, what a nuanced intellectual argument from David Axelrod. Thank God we have your expertise on the CNN panel. What will we do without you, Axe? It's not different. Your guy didn't like something, and he said it, and I have no issue with that. I have no issue with that, by the way. And our guy doesn't like something, and he says it.
3: Well, how about when Joe Biden...
0: Free speech applies to everyone, except for Donald Trump. Sorry, go ahead, Taylor.
3: How about when Joe Biden didn't like the SCOTUS ruling on forgiving student loans?
0: And he said, I'm not going to listen to it.
3: Yeah.
0: He said, forget it.
3: It sounded like he was kind of mad.
0: Yeah, or he was told to be. He said, okay. He said, I don't know where...
3: He always sounds like he's kind of mad.
0: I know. Even when he was happy, I'm serious. Even when he makes a joke, the thing I loved about Biden was if anyone laughed at his joke...
4: Pressure.
0: If anyone laughed at anything he said, which, by the way, it was just people trying to help him. You know, we all do this with older people. So an older person says something you don't understand, you just go, yeah, I know, it's crazy, right? No, I'm serious.
4: Yeah. Not a joke.
0: He'd snap at people. People would laugh, and yeah, I'm serious, don't laugh at that, I'm not joking. And everyone's like, okay, we're trying to understand, my friend, we're trying to help you.
4: Not a joke.
0: We're trying our best. One other thing before we get back to Macklemore, which I've already gotten texts from people. Can you talk about something serious, please? Blah, blah. I want to talk about Macklemore. This thing's pissing me off, and I'm getting a lot of different responses to it, which I find interesting about where people fall in this Macklemore drama. And I want to dig into it a little bit more because AOC, she keeps getting caught up by the TMZ people, Taylor. They've taken over D.C., and every time she has these off-the-cuff, you know, caught-off-guard moments by TMZ. She looks thrilled to see them. She's so happy. It's like these planned, staged events. These TMZ run-ins that AOC is having, they are as pre-planned and as staged as her white jumpsuit and red lipstick at that border, at the kids in cages moment where she was, like, sent the photographer to photograph her in a parking lot, okay? It's all planned. Harvey Levin, please comment on this. Please let us know what's going on here, because it's very obvious to everyone that, oh, hi, TMZ. You want to get my comment on Bob Kraft? Well, I guess I have. Okay. I guess I'll tell you exactly what you want to hear. And I do want to get to that in a minute. But the other big story today, and it's been going on this week, is this sudden panic that's taken over because of AI. Everyone's real. Everyone keeps asking me, like, are you scared? Are you scared of AI? Are you scared of the takeover of AI? And I know that this isn't the most fleshed out response, but I do stand by it. I don't have time to be scared of that. Like, I have time to be scared of a couple things. That's not, can't make the list right now. And maybe next week, I don't know. I have two small kids. There's a lot going on. I don't know. What good is that going to do? Like, me sitting around, oh no, the robots. You think I'm going to stop them? Probably not. A lot of this stuff is out of our control, guys. It's in the control of the Anthropic dudes. It's in the control of these. And now they're claiming they're scared, but I don't even know if I should believe them, because they weren't scared up until this weekend. Something changed this weekend. Some talking point went out. And now all these AI people, who I'm told are the smartest people in the world, they're nervous. They're feeling nervous about this. I sound like Adam Sandler. They're very scared. And they want the government to come in and help them. Because that's always how it goes, right? Wasn't that Ronald Reagan's quote?
3: Nine scariest words in the English language. I'm from the government and I'm here to help.
0: They would say that those are the nine most comforting words, I guess. Because they're saying to the government, can you come here and help us? Because we've created this monster. I would say we've created a Frankenstein, Taylor, but that's not accurate, is it? Frankenstein was the doctor, right?
3: Correct.
0: Yeah, so I don't want to fall for that trap. It's happened to me many times before. They've created this monster, and now they're like, oh no, we don't know what to do with it. It's taken on a life of its own. I saw a clip of David Sacks this morning. He was doing an interview, and he hit the nail on the head. He's like, if you guys are all so smart, if you feel like you're running this and you can't control it, you're not the right person for the job. You shouldn't be the one doing it then. And a quote that I liked even more than that, though, that I'm so mad I didn't think of this, is this is Jesse Waters on Anthropic. This is cut 8.
5: Now, when the smartest people in the world are begging the dumbest people in the world to help, something doesn't add up.
0: Yeah.
5: Anthropic was asked to give up their technology to the government, our government, the Pentagon, and Anthropic refused. So I guess the Trump administration isn't the right type of government to work with.
0: Yeah, that is a dead giveaway right there. You guys are so... I'm not denying all these people are so smart. You're so smart and you want Bernie Sanders to come in and make things better. When has he ever made things better in his entire life? You're so smart and you want AOC. You want Ayanna Pressley. You want Ilhan Omar to add her expertise to the mix. Good luck with that. Nothing about this is adding up. The only thing that's adding up about it is that they need a panic before the midterms, and they think this is the one. But Taylor, then I think to myself, is this as convincing of an argument for the midterms as they think it is? Because there's a lot of young people I know who get caught up in these kind of very quick cobbled together slogans and movements and protests, and you know, they're or these like older grannies with the gray hair over, and they're standing at the overpass with their signs, their No King signs, which are going to come back very soon, by the way. I understand that those people are kind of easy to get to influence, but I will say I think a lot of people use AI and whether they admit it or not, maybe people are so dumb that they'll go, yeah, I hate AI, and they'll just ignore the fact that they use it. But I don't know how convincing this is going to be to people who are honest with themselves and say, well, I could say I'm scared of AI and I could vote for someone who's also scared of AI, but the truth is I use AI and it makes my life easier. I think there's going to be a little bit of a mix of that there. I don't know how great of a

0: them look at this stuff. So I don't know why. Oh, we should play that cut of Ed Markey just to highlight exactly what Jesse Waters is talking about. You want to bring in an Ed Markey to help you control this beast that you've created? The guy doesn't even know what AI is. Be real with me for a second. I understand that we're all dummies compared to you guys, but be real. What's going on here? You're not telling us the whole story. We'll be right back. We'll play that that Ed Markey cut for you. Stay with us. It's 844-500-4242. 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
3: Kevin Martin, do you personally use AI platforms like Claude or ChatGPT in your work?
4: I use whatever is inside of my iPhone and my iPad, whatever comes up, and I don't know what companies my iPad might be using, but if it does in fact provide me with the information which I'm asking the device to give to me, then of course I'm using it.
3: Congressman Moulton.
5: Yes, I use AI.
6: Congressman Moulton with the same reaction all of us had. Just like, did he really just say that? That's the guy Anthropic is looking at and saying, we need him at the head table. We need guys like that to help us figure out the next step, to help us figure out how to rein in AI. We need guys like that to make sure. See, the calculation was probably something like this. All right, it's an AI race, and it's going to fall between the U.S. and China. And we have the capabilities of beating China at this. We're beating China in the AI race and succeeding in that and really extending and expanding AI and maybe even using it for good at some point. I say at some point, it's already been used for good. There's been plenty of good things AI has done. But we have the ability to do all these things if we put all our best minds at it. But if we were going to try to slow it down, if we were going to try to hand this over to China and make sure that they best us in the AI race, who can we bring on that's going to slow things down in such a way that we don't stand a chance against the Chinese? And they looked at Ed Markey and they said, that guy. That's the guy. That's the face of someone who can screw up a two-car funeral. That is the face of someone who can mess things up. Bring him in. Get him in the mix. They looked at everybody in Congress and they said, these are the people. If we want a guaranteed loss against China, these are the people that can do it. They haven't been able to do anything else in their careers, but this one is going to be a huge success. Today's poll question is brought to you by J.J. 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Taylor, what is the PQ and what are the results thus far?
2: Today's poll question, which you can vote in at gracecurlyshow.com, is who looks like the biggest loser in the Ed Sheeran-Macklemore debacle? Ed Sheeran or Macklemore?
6: I think Ed Sheeran had a lot more to lose here. Macklemore only had things to gain, and because of that, I would say that Ed Sheeran is the bigger loser. I mean, he was on the stadium tour. Maybe he did it, like Taylor's maybe right. Maybe the intention there was to be nice to an old friend, and has-been friend who's struggling in the industry, but it backfired in a big way, that's for sure.
2: 59% say Macklemore looks like the bigger loser, 41% for Ed Sheeran.
6: And now a lot of the pro-Palestinian, anti-Israel cult, and that's what they are. I mean, if you've seen these people on social media, if you've seen the way they operate, they have had it with Ed Sheeran. So they are done with him. They don't appreciate his stance. They think that silence or not taking a stand or not being like Macklemore and wearing the hook nose, silence is violence, and you are pro-genocide if you don't cancel your tour for Macklemore. We'll be right back.
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15: ABC News, I'm Michelle Franzen. The ongoing war with Iran driving oil up again, with diesel prices well above a record $6 a gallon. The Federal Reserve Board expected to raise interest rates today. It would mark the first time in 3 years. ABC's Elizabeth Schultz has more.
16: The last time they were raising rates, we were in that really persistent cycle of inflation. They had 11 rate hikes leading up to that, and it had led to higher borrowing costs, but it did succeed in kind of bringing inflation down. But now we're in a little bit of a different position here, because the inflation that we're seeing in the economy, a lot of it because of oil. Some analysts are questioning how much an interest rate hike, making those borrowing costs, how much that could do to actually bring down the price of oil.
15: In Los Angeles, authorities say the person behind the wheel of the SUV that crashed into a bus yesterday has been booked on suspicion of a DUI. 2 people were killed. An investigation also underway of the news helicopter that crashed while covering that accident, killing both crew members on board, a third person killed on the ground. On Wall Street, stocks are up this hour. This is ABC News.
17: 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York police taking down the town's flock cameras weeks before voters decide whether to ban them for good. York Police Chief Owen Davis says there's been a consensus to remove the cameras.
18: I've had conversations with citizens, with some of the members of the board, the town manager. If there's no objection, I plan on just removing the cameras immediately.
17: York is one of several communities in the state getting pushback from residents over the cameras. York voters will still decide in November whether to permanently ban them. State police continue their search for a Hampton man who went missing back in January. 78-year-old Douglas Dunphy was reported missing on January 16th. The State Police Major Crimes Unit now leading that investigation. Extensive searches of the area have taken place in the 7 months since his disappearance. And now with hunting season getting underway, police are asking hunters to remain vigilant in the woods in Hampton and surrounding areas. You can find Dunphy's photo at our website, WGAN.com. And Maine Democratic Congressman Jared Golden has again bucked his party by voting for a Republican bill that would hand President Trump new authorities to sanction Russia's trading partners. Golden joined one other Democrat to vote for the bill, which passed by a narrow margin, and said he was doing it to support Ukraine. Golden riled Democratic leadership earlier this month by voting for a measure that helped his bill to protect lobstermen. He's retiring at the end of the year and seems unfazed by threats of discipline by leadership. Now your latest forecast from AccuWeather's Andy Robb.
19: This afternoon, clouds and sun, high 72. Cloudy tonight, low 57. Mostly cloudy, some showers in the afternoon for Thursday, the high 70. Friday, high 74.
17: It's 71 and sunny in South Portland. I'm Frankie Azzarata, News Radio WGAN.
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6: One of the texters said, Grace, it's not always about jealousy. Now we're going back to the Sydney Sweeney of it all. It's not always about jealousy. Let me read you this full thing because I do want to comment on it here. It says, it's not always about jealousy. Christian family stands against modeling nude. Maybe it's where the money is, but it's not where God is at, according to the Bible. That's from 508. Because I had said, well, okay, now 508, if you've always been anti-nudity, if you've always been anti-women posing nude, then yeah, you're right. It's not about jealousy. It's something where you don't agree with that. You don't think it's good for our culture or our society or for women, and that I can respect. I'm taking umbrage. Trying to work that in a little bit more, Taylor. Spice it up a little bit. I take umbrage with people who celebrate nudity, but now have an issue with it because it's Sydney Sweeney. In the same way I take issue with these female athletes who get their Irish up enough to talk about this, to talk about Sydney Sweeney as if she's some great threat to mankind. It's like AI, and then right behind AI is Sydney Sweeney. She's going to be the end of civilization. And yet when men want to play in their sport, and when their own league at the WNBA doesn't have the cojones, no pun intended, to say anything about it, then they've got nothing to say. Then they're all just twiddling their thumbs. Or worse, they are supporting people who are hating on Sophie Cunningham for having the balls to say it. That's the problem I have. It's like you can't have it both ways. You want to cheer on people being nude and all this kind of sexuality that's being pushed 24/7. And I'm not saying that's a good thing, but if you're cheering it on and you're at the forefront of that, and I've been told by these people, it's empowering to women. It's empowering to women. And, you know, just because someone's posing nude doesn't mean they shouldn't be taken seriously. You know, eyes up here. Just you take them seriously. Business is business. And now it's Sydney Sweeney, who everybody hates. Everybody on the left hates. Not everybody hates. Definitely not everybody hates. And it's been a complete reversal. And it's like, whoa, whoa, whoa. This isn't good. This is a bad look for women. This isn't who we are. That's going to be the next thing. This isn't who we are. We don't do this. Oh, please. Push. Enough. Okay. Let's talk a little bit, and we'll take calls on this. It's 844-500-4242. Let's talk a little bit about the response to Bob Kraft deciding that he doesn't want Macklemore and his Free Palestine political theater taken to Gillette Stadium, which I thought this is also a very telling thing right now in our society, is the freedom of speech is not really that important to a lot of progressives until it comes down to being able to be anti-Semitic, and then in which case it's the most important thing. And while that's fine, if people want to be anti-Semitic, if people want to use their voices, where the left gets confused is just because you want to say things and you want to be able to say whatever you want, you can say whatever you want. But Bob Kraft is then not obliged to allow you to perform at his venue. That's the disconnect here, is you can say whatever you want, but if I am funding a venue and I pay for it and it's mine, it's privately owned, I don't have to let you into that venue so you can spew whatever you want. That's the difference. And they know that. AOC knows that. But they want to pretend that they don't. And so they cling to this. They did the same thing. Remember with the university presidents, these people who never had a good word to say about the Constitution. And suddenly they've got people calling for genocide. I'm sorry, calling for, what was the term, Taylor? They couldn't condemn. It was, globalize the Antifada. There was a lot of globalizing of the Intifada. And suddenly all these university presidents were like, well, we don't want to impede on people's freedom of speech. Oh, yeah, that's really what you guys have really made the cornerstone of your platform. It's not wanting to impede on people's freedom of speech. And so this is along the same lines. It's like, this is the only time you care about this thing. It's nice to know when you speak out about it. It's nice to know when you want to protect freedom of speech. And by the way, it's also nice to know who the people are who are coming out in support of Macklemore. Like Dearborn, Michigan is now saying, you know, you can come here, Macklemore. We'll put on a concert for you. We would love to have you. We would welcome you with open arms. Okay. Rokana. Oh, Macklemore. Good for you. I think you're great. We should start doing a segment every week of like the new hero of the left. Because this week it's Macklemore. He just bumped out Lindsey Clancy. Sorry, Linz. Sorry, Lindsey Clancy. You're yesterday's news. Macklemore's in. These people have an uncanny ability to pick the worst heroes, the worst people in society, and lift them up onto these platforms. It's amazing to me. They pick out someone, and if there's someone out there who wants to criticize the Israeli government, because I know I'm always being told, just because someone's criticizing the Israeli government doesn't mean they're an anti-Semite. I agree with you. You want to criticize Bibi Netanyahu? You want to criticize the Israeli government? You can do that. But when I saw that picture of Macklemore and the hook nose with the black beard and the black wig and he's doing the Nazi salute, I don't know. This doesn't feel like a Bibi Netanyahu kind of thing. It doesn't feel like someone whose geopolitical stances don't align with mine. It feels like maybe it's something a little bit different. And you guys want to make him the face of your party. Okay. It's a bit of a risk when Abdul El-Sayed is still out there trying to convince Jewish voters in Michigan that he's on their side. It's a little bit of a risk when your party's already being accused of pumping up anti-American, anti-West, anti-Semites. That, to me, is a little risky. But if you want to do it, don't let me stop you. Don't let me stop you. So this is AOC talking about she's going to... Oh, sorry. One more thing. And then I promise AOC I'm going to hand the mic over to you. And I didn't think of this. This was something I saw today. But it did get me thinking. The pro-Palestinian free Gaza crowd, from the river to the sea crowd, like Macklemore, they want to tell you that this is like very important to them and that's why they're doing this. And he's also saying he doesn't care if he got kicked out of the tour because it's the most successful tour if he was able to do this. So he's very happy he ruined this for Ed Sheeran. He's very happy about it. But then you almost have to go to the question of who does this help? Like, you know when you're reading a story and you're supposed to ask yourself, who does this benefit? Who does this whatever? All of these activists, Phineas and all these other people, they want to convince you that they're doing all of this because they care so much about Gaza, right? They care so much about this conflict and nobody else cares. They're raising awareness. But are you helping at all? Like, is this helpful towards your movement? I don't know. It seems to me that the only thing that's been happening as far as helping is you're helping drive the mobs towards hating someone like Ed Sheeran for not saying exactly what they want him to say. And you're helping boost the profile of Macklemore, who's been irrelevant for like a decade now. But beyond that, I don't know how this moves the needle. And I'm not saying I'd do anything to move the needle either, but I think it's a little rich when people do things like this, which obviously just boost their profile, obviously just help them, you know, have 15 minutes extra of fame, and then try to mask it as like, I'm doing some greater good for society. I think that's giving yourself a little too much credit. Okay, now here's AOC. This is cut to. Speaking of virtue signaling, next on deck is AOC with what she's going to do to take a stand. Cut to.
0: Sheeran comes on the radio while you're driving along. Are you changing the channels?
21: I am.
0: You are?
21: Yeah.
0: Why is that?
21: I think that what we've seen, especially, it's not just what has happened with the act and not just in removing Macklemore from the lineup, but when you see what Robert Kraft did to line up all of the stadiums to censor speech in that one specific way, it's become clear that this is not just about one music artist or two music artists, but this is about how just a handful of stadium owners and the elite can prevent an entire massive issue, in this case, the genocide in Gaza. But it doesn't stop there. It could be speaking out about AI. It could be speaking out about any issue that you can now just get a handful of stadium owners to ensure that an entire person's career can be jeopardized if they speak out about any issue.
6: Yeah, that didn't used to be a concern for Democrats. If you spoke out about an issue and then your career was canceled, I don't remember them you know, was it Gina Carano? I don't remember them really going to the mat for her on that, or for really caring about any of that. Like, if someone, forget speaking out about an issue, how about if you didn't speak out about an issue? Like, what if you chose not to speak out about an issue and that ruined your career? I don't remember AOC caring about that. I do wish he had said, when you're driving in your car, will you change the channel? Or is this in your Tesla? That's something I would like to know. You know, are you changing the channel while you're in your Tesla? I find it very rich that people are pretending that they think this is some sort of terrible breach on free speech. That's just ridiculous. Like, it's ridiculous. I actually, but I will say this, though. I think what may have been more effective, if in Grace Curley's world I could have had anything happen here, I think I would have preferred if just people, a lot of people didn't go and just refused to go and ask for their money back, as opposed to canceling the stadium tour, because I know what it feeds into for the conspiracy theorists, and AOC kind of alluded to it right there, Taylor, when she said a handful of people in the elites, you know, they're able to control who can speak and who can't. They're going to feed into a bunch of conspiracies that are already out there and doing pretty well without her help. But I think it would have been more effective if people just said, I'm not going to this. I'm not going to watch Macklemore make a fool of himself on stage. Now, one thing I wanted to point out here is Bill Maher talked about this buzzword, genocide. They love to say it's a genocide what's happening in Gaza. They've been regurgitating that over and over again. And I thought that Bill Maher adequately debunked this. This is cut 11.
1: Gaza equals genocide is a lie, an easily provable lie. Words do have actual meanings. Side means to kill. Fratricide, kill your brother. Homicide, kill your fellow human. Suicide, kill yourself. Genocide, kill or try to kill an entire people. You can't just change the definition of genocide to mean counterattack in a war where people, including civilians, die. That's every war. There have been about 73,000 deaths in Gaza, about 3% of the population. Tragic. Not genocide, not close. There were 3 million Jews in Poland before World War II. After, 45,000. That's genocide. If you're one of the many people these days asking, this explosion of anti-Semitism around the world that we see, where is it coming from? This is where it's coming from. Right. Because if you really think someone is committing genocide, of course you have full permission to hate them. And history shows, for whatever reason, when it comes to hating the Jews, people don't need a lot of permission.
6: Yeah, and it kind of goes back to my earlier point about Macklemore. Like, he obviously, he's just doing this to stay relevant or to become relevant. But who do you think this is actually helping? Because I think it's I think a lot of this empowers Hamas. Not that they need much to empower them, but all these useful idiots in the West, all these celebrities, all these TikTokers, and their attempt to paint Israel as like the big devil, the root of all evil in the Middle East. Israel, by the way, our ally, the only place there that offers legal protections for the LGBTQ community, which all these celebrities also claim to care so much about, legal equality for women, the only place, one of the places in the Middle East that doesn't condone child brides, that doesn't condone throwing gays off rooftops, that doesn't condone stoning adulterers to death, that doesn't condone so many of the legal codes that are kept in Sharia law, the Islam's legal system. And all you're doing is just kind of empowering Hamas and these bad actors by feeding into and even making even louder their already loud talking points. That's all you're doing. And it's really amazing. I want to play another Bill Maher cut, because I thought he was kind of on a roll here. This is cut 9.
1: Because nowhere has this moral confusion become more obvious than in a place called Gaza, a little strip of land that was not part of the original Israel, but which they won in a war launched against them, but then gave back as a peace gesture. Do they tell you that part on TikTok, kids? And the people who run Gaza, Hamas, who you celebrate as a liberation movement but are really a terrorist mafia gang, just like the one that terrorizes Haiti, only ever used it to stage attacks on Israel. I think Macklemore spoke for all clueless celebrities when he said, I know enough to know this is a genocide. Actually, you don't know shit. It's not a genocide. It's a counterattack in a war that's been waged on Israel since 1948 based on the ridiculous premise that Jews don't belong in the one place on earth they are indigenous and indisputably their ancestral homeland. Hey, geniuses, they're the Indians in this scenario.
6: It's crazy how few people will say that. It's crazy how few people, you know, one of the things we always hear, and I didn't say it earlier, but I'll say it now, is like Jews control everything, right, Taylor? That's what they always, that's what a lot of these pro-Hamas types love to tell us, like the Jews control everything. Why aren't more people saying just that then? Why is Bill Maher one of the only people willing to say that? Is it because it's so popular? Is it because it's a reward thing to state those facts? I don't think so. I think that a lot of these Phineas types, these Macklemore types, there's a lot more to gain, as you're seeing right now. There's a lot more to gain when you spew Hamas's propaganda than there is when you come out and you take the side of Israel. That's just how I've been watching things unfold. 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One of the texters said that AOC always flips her hair when she's talking to TMZ. I just want to say that to that texter, I noticed that as well. There was an earlier clip of her being surprised by TMZ, and she was asked about data centers. You notice how this keeps coming up in her hits. AI, data centers, it's the new frontier. And she does do that. That's kind of her tell. Is she like flips her hair to the side? I think it's her way of making it look like, oh, you just caught me. Oh, I didn't know you were. Oh, hello there. I didn't see you behind that column. And I noticed that too. So good catch, texter. We'll be right back.
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4: We've only got a little bit of time left, but Susan's been on the line there. What's going on, Susan?
5: I just wanted to touch base on the nudity topic. So 2 years ago, Anna Wintour's Vogue and the New York Museum had their Couturier fashion show. It was about nudity. The Met. It was all about nudity. I was saying to myself, like, where are the clothes? Where's the couture? It was all about nudity. So anyway, Sydney Sweeney should do what she wants.
4: Yeah, amen, Susan. That's what I want to hear. Is I'm team Sydney Sweeney. And you know what? You can call me a hypocrite. Maybe if it was someone else, I would say, yeah, it's not for me. I'm not saying that the ad campaign is geared towards me. I don't think it is. But anything that drives liberal women this insane, it's the stuff that drives them insane. It's like, can we get a little bit of this energy towards anything else? Can we get a little bit of this energy? Millions of people crossing our border, they're chill about it. They say compassion, love. Men playing in women's sports, they don't think that's even real. Who cares? Sydney Sweeney in a basketball hoop. It is five alarm fire. You know, you guys know one of my favorite quotes. Lighten up, Francis. It's not that deep. All right, Howie Carr is coming up next. You'll enjoy his show, and I'll see you tomorrow for Friday Junior. Have a great one.
6: My shag boo. Good night, everybody.
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10: Hi, it's Matt from the WGAN Morning News. Tomorrow we're going to be speaking with analyst Josh Filler. We'll be having a conversation with him about the Supreme Court weighing in on the Trump mail-in ballot order, flock cameras, and much more. 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
1: From ABC News, I'm Michelle Franzen. Federal aviation investigators on scene of last night's news helicopter crash in Los Angeles that killed both crew members on board and a third person on the ground. The aerial news chopper was covering a deadly bus crash. ABC's Alex Stone is on scene.
2: Two people were killed in that bus crash when there was a loud explosion, and firefighters actually came running here to the scene from the other scene to find NBC4's helicopter that was down. Two people on board, the pilot and the reporter, Eliana Moreno, pilot George Marcinaw, both killed on board. A bystander on the ground killed by the falling helicopter as well.
1: The driver of the SUV has been booked on suspicion of murder. House Speaker Mike Johnson criticizing fellow Republican Congressman Thomas Massie. He introduced 8 articles of impeachment today against Defense Secretary Pete Hegseth.
3: That's ridiculous. It's a publicity stunt by someone who wants attention.
1: At the same time, Johnson announcing he is canceling tomorrow's session in the House a day earlier before the break, so lawmakers, he says, can campaign ahead of the midterms. The Federal Reserve Board has wrapped up its 2-day policy meeting and announcing that the board will raise interest rates by a quarter of a percentage point. It marks the first time in 3 years for an interest rate hike. ABC's Elizabeth Schulze says the ongoing war with Iran driving up oil prices with critical diesel prices at record highs. That's leading to higher costs on most goods for Americans.
4: The main reason it would do that is to try to tame high inflation. The fact that we have seen inflation well above the Fed's target, about 3.4%, when the Fed wants that number to be 2%. And one of the key reasons why is those rising fuel prices that we have seen because of the Iran war with the spike in oil.
1: The decision was unanimous. President Trump has pushed for the board to lower interest rates for the past 2 years. You're listening to ABC News.
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7: 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Maine Secretary of State Shanna Bello speaking out after the Supreme Court moved to keep mail-in voting rules in place ahead of the midterms. The court rejected the Trump administration's bid to enforce new postal service rules for mail-in ballots. Bello says there will be no changes here in Maine.
8: Voters who have questions or concerns, you can ignore the noise coming out of Washington. The rules are the same. It's business as usual. We are going to run yet another free, safe, and secure election.
7: And according to CBS 13, the High Court's decision leaves Maine's absentee voting process unchanged. Investigators say speed was a factor when a motorcyclist was killed in a crash in York County. Maine State Police are investigating the crash that happened Monday evening on New Dam Road in Limerick. 36-year-old Dustin Moreau of West Newfield was pronounced dead at the scene after he was found unresponsive a short distance away from his motorcycle. Investigators said he wasn't wearing a helmet when he failed to negotiate a corner and struck a rock wall. State Police continue their search for a Hampton man who went missing back in January. 78-year-old Douglas Dunphy was reported missing on January 16th. With the State Police Major Crimes Unit now leading that investigation. Extensive searches of the area have taken place in the 7 months since his disappearance. With hunting season underway, police are asking hunters to remain vigilant in the woods in Hampton and surrounding areas. You can find Dunphy's photo at WGAN.com. And the largest union representing Maine State employees has a new contract after more than a year of negotiations.
9: The employees have been working under an expired contract since July of last year. The state announced Tuesday that union members voted to ratify a deal effective through the end of next June. The agreement includes an across-the-board pay raise of 4.5% and a $2,000 lump sum payment. The new contract covers 9,000 state workers. Jason Taylor, News Radio, WGAN.
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10: This afternoon, clouds and sunshine, a high 72. Cloudy tonight, low 57. Clouds with afternoon showers for tomorrow, high 70. Thursday night, low 61. Friday, mostly sunny and breezy, high 74. Saturday, sunshine and clouds with a high 64.
7: It's 72 and sunny in Scarborough. Next high tide at Portland Harbor is 324 this afternoon. I'm Frankie Azzarata, News Radio WGAN.

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0: Joey Carr is back.
1: Pete King's Azawong. Yes, he is a Cameroonian rapist. Cameroon. It's in Africa. He's going back with a dozen adult arraignments from Cameroon. I hear Africa's real nice this time of year. It's almost spring. You know, he'll enjoy it. He'll have to get a job, though, for the first time since he came to the first world, but I guess it's better than being in prison. 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I don't know if you saw yesterday, all the information is the FBI is starting to put out about Thomas Crooks, such as they have. And he's the assassin of President Trump back in 2024. And Trump is satisfied. He obviously likes the job Cash Patel is doing because he's doing a great job. But he had to put out, though, that how bad a job that the FBI did. And he said everybody knows that the crooked Joe Biden FBI didn't do what they should have with respect to the lunatic who shot me in Butler, PA. By the time I got into office, most of the information was missing, altered, corrupted, or gone. New info was just found. This is what he said. This was all a Democrat plot to get me out of the election that failed. Dirty cop Christopher Wray should pay a price for the way he handled the assassination attempt and certainly for the things he said. Remember they asked him at the hearing, like a week later, you know, was what happened to President Trump? And he said, we don't know if he was shot. He may have been hit by a piece of shrapnel. I mean, if the shrapnel came from a bullet he was actually shot, but even if it was shrapnel or a piece of the building or the podium, it was still created by the bullet, by the assassin's attempt. But the fact is, he said this was all a Democrat plot. So, Jared, what's the poll question? What are the results thus far?
2: Today's poll question, which you can vote in at HowieCarrShow.com, is, was the 2024 Butler, Pennsylvania assassination attempt a quote-unquote Democrat plot, as President Trump said yesterday? Yes, no, not exactly, but, or don't know.
1: I'm going to vote not exactly, but.
2: Yeah, 24% of the audience says not exactly, but.

0: 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I'm Howie Carr.
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13: 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Tomorrow we're going to be speaking with analyst Josh Filler. We'll be having a conversation with him about the Supreme Court weighing in on the Trump mail-in ballot order, flock cameras, and much more. 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
14: 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Howie Carr is back.
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0: 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Jared, what's the poll question? What are the results thus far?
1: Today's poll question, which you can vote in at HowieCarshow.com, is, was the 2024 Butler, Pennsylvania assassination attempt a quote-unquote Democrat plot, as President Trump said yesterday? Yes, no, not exactly, but, or don't know.
0: Not exactly, but.
1: 26% of the audience says not exactly, but. 63% say yes, 6% say no, 4% say they don't know.
0: All right. 844-500-4242. 508 says, as with climate change, COVID, and other left-wing fabrications, if Bernie is on one side, then I'm on the other side. Exactly. Couldn't agree with you more.
2: Blah, blah, blah, blah, blah, blah, blah.
0: Yeah. They, Brandon Gill, he's great. He's the congressman from Texas. He made a great speech at the convention, the midterm convention last week. And he was in the halls. And the reporters, they always get there. They want to get their hostile interviews in. So in Brandon Gill's case, it's a reporter from Al Jazeera. Someone with our best interests at heart, going after Brandon Gill. Here's how he handled it.
3: So more than 50 people have died in ICE custody since Trump took office again.
4: Who are you?
3: Natasha Del Toro. More than 50 people. I'm with Fall Lines. It's a program called Fall Lines.
4: With whom?
3: I just want to ask you questions. More than 50 people.
4: No, I'm trying to figure out who you are.
3: I'm a journalist.
4: Who you are, who you're with.
3: More, you don't want to answer questions.
4: Question.
3: More than 50 people have died in ICE custody.
4: Fault
3: Lines. Since.
4: Is that on TV?
3: Are we buying time?
4: No, I'm asking you who you are.
3: It's with Al Jazeera English. It's a program.
4: I don't have any desire to talk.
3: More than 50 people have died.
4: I don't have anything to say to you guys.
3: More than 50 people have died in ICE custody since Trump took office again.
4: Why don't you go?
3: Are you concerned about that?
4: I'm not.
3: Are you,
4: you guys are not.
3: It's our constitutionally protected right to ask questions, and you have no interest in it?
0: Where? In Syria? Or Iran? Where you from? By the way, I don't believe that the 50 people, if 50 people died, you know, I don't think that's true. When we come back, I'm going to give you a report with a sounder of an illegal alien killing 4 people in Texas in one house. I think there are a lot more dying that way than in ICE custody. I'm Howie Carr.
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7: This is a Bloomberg Money Minute. The House has voted to refer Leon Black to the Justice Department for contempt of Congress for refusing to cooperate with an investigation into Jeffrey Epstein. The House Oversight Committee issued 2 subpoenas to Black, which he has not complied with, and he walked out early from voluntary testimony in June regarding his relationship with Epstein. The stock market is dropping a bit after the Federal Reserve showed it's trying to get the nation's high inflation under control by hiking interest rates for the first time in 3 years. The Fed raised interest rates by a quarter percentage point and penciled in an additional hike later this year. Spider-Man Brand New Day is now the highest grossing film in history at the domestic box office after taking in about $936.8 million at theaters in North America since its release in July, finally beating a record set by Star Wars The Force Awakens. Sony Pictures says Spider-Man Brand New Day broke that record in 47 days. Matt Piper, Bloomberg Radio.
2: This is a special report from ABC News. I'm Michelle Franzen. The Federal Reserve Board today raising key interest rates for the first time in 3 years. The move comes as many Americans are already struggling with higher costs on many goods and higher gas prices due to the war with Iran.
8: In a widely anticipated move, the Federal Reserve voted unanimously to raise its benchmark interest rate by a quarter percentage point, likely resulting in higher borrowing costs for mortgages, credit cards, and auto loans. The decision comes as Americans are already struggling with stubborn inflation and higher costs for gas and groceries. The decision also puts newly appointed Fed Chair Kevin Warsh at odds with President Trump, who's repeatedly called for lower borrowing costs. Peter Haralambos, ABC News, New York.
2: Warsh says the overall economy remains resilient. He says this will help bring interest rates in the target range of 2%. Farmers dealing with record diesel prices just as the key harvest months are getting started. This is ABC News.
9: Now the latest from the 98.5 FM and AM 560 WGAN News Center. Investigators say speed was a factor when a motorcyclist was killed in a crash in York County this week. Maine State Police are investigating the crash that happened Monday evening on New Dam Road in Limerick. They said 36-year-old Dustin Moreau of West Newfield was pronounced dead at the scene after he was found unresponsive a short distance away from his motorcycle. Investigators said he wasn't wearing a helmet when he failed to negotiate a corner and struck a rock wall. OSHA says a Baileyville paper mill where two people died in January was knowingly putting employees in danger. 20-year-old student intern Casey Malcolm and 26-year-old Alan Hornberger died when they were exposed to hydrogen sulfide. The new details come after OSHA announced proposed fines of up to $800,000 for the Woodland Pulp Mill in July. In their latest report, regulators say the company knew that an emergency alarm system wasn't working before the leak. And the New York Times has released its 2026 list of 50 favorite places to eat in the U.S., and a newly opened restaurant in Portland made the cut.
10: Doro opened less than a year ago near the waterfront on Thames Street. It's a Portuguese-inspired seafood and wine bar. The New York Times describes the food at Doro as coastal Portugal meets coastal Maine and praises the cuisine for its farm-to-table spirit. The only other New England restaurant to make the list is the newly opened Boston eatery called Dahlia. Jason Taylor, News Radio, WGAN.
9: And now your latest forecast from AccuWeather's Andy Robb.
11: This afternoon, clouds and sun, high 72, cloudy tonight, low 57, mostly cloudy, some showers in the afternoon for Thursday, the high 70, Friday, high 74.
9: It's 69 and mostly sunny in Yarmouth. I'm Frankie Azzarata, News Radio WGAN.

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2: Hi, my name is Sheriff Bill King of the York County Sheriff's Office.
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5: 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Yeah, those were good times, man. Those were really good times.
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2: 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Boy, I'm doing well on Twitter with this these liens on Kevin Reddington. People seem to still be interested in him. 171,000 views. You know, that's pretty good for 4 hours, 5 hours. But check it out if you want to see it. He owes $2.3 million, and that's a federal liens, tax liens. But he's very, very concerned about that juror and his unpaid $12,600 in rent, back rent. That's the serious thing. $12,600, not $2.3 million. Forget about that. 844-500-4242. Dennis, you're next with Howie Carr. Go ahead, Dennis.
8: Hi, Howie. Republicans should propose legislation to enact a total crackdown of illegal aliens, or alternatively, grant nationwide automatic bar admission for the purposes of being public defenders and ambulance chasers, and grant medical licenses to them for performing abortions in order to bring down the cost.
2: Thanks, Dennis. 844-500-4242. So they've had a bunch of crackdowns on these fraudsters, and I'm really happy about this. I mean, it's kind of like you know, going after the horse after

0: So the barn door is open or closed or whatever, but they're still trying to crack down on some of these people. This is HUD Secretary Scott Turner today talking about this was an LA homeless program. These guys stole $130 million. And they opened nightclubs, and I hope they open a bunch of nightclubs with $130 million, but this is the Secretary, Scott Turner, Cut 11.
1: If you receive one American taxpayer dollar, we expect results and nothing less. If you fail the taxpayer, if you fail our cities, if you fail our shared mission of ending homelessness, there will be consequences.
0: I hope so. I'm Howie Carr.
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9: From ABC News, I'm Michelle Franzen. The Federal Reserve Board raising interest rates today by a quarter of a percentage point. It marks the first time in 3 years and comes amid inflation and the ongoing war with Iran. Here's Fed Chair Kevin Warsh.
10: We cannot affect any individual price, whether it be oil prices, whether it be foodstuffs at the grocery store. But what we can do and will do is ensure that any change in relative prices don't broaden out, don't have second and third order effects in the economy.
9: Diesel prices already hitting record highs at $6.34 a gallon and climbing, something truckers and farmers have little room to avoid. Gas Buddies, Patrick DeHaan.
11: We're now at $6.34 a gallon for diesel, And I would think that by the weekend, we could be at $6.60 a gallon with some areas of the Midwest.

0: West approaching $7. There's really no signs of when this might start to slow down.
1: House Speaker Mike Johnson criticizing fellow GOP Congressman Thomas Massie after he introduced articles of impeachment against Defense Secretary Pete Hegseth today. The House Speaker also announced that he's canceling the House session a day early so lawmakers can leave and focus on the midterm.
2: It's time for our members to go home to their districts and make their case to the American people to go and explain all the great things we've done.
1: In Los Angeles, authorities say the person behind the wheel of the SUV that crashed into a bus yesterday has been booked on suspicion of murder. Two people were killed. An investigation also underway in the news helicopter that crashed while covering the accident, killing both on board.
2: It's time for our members.
3: Emergency crews rushing to control the chaos, and they were treating the injured when suddenly another explosion.
4: For one second, and then it came down.
3: News helicopters overhead covering the bus crash, then quickly realized one of their own was no longer up in the air with them.
1: ABC's Trevor Ault. 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
7: 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Investigators say speed was a factor when a motorcyclist was killed in a crash in York County. State police are investigating that crash that happened Monday evening on New Dam Road in Limerick. 36-year-old Dustin Moreau of West Newfield was pronounced dead at the scene after he was found unresponsive a short distance away from his motorcycle. Investigators said he was not wearing a helmet when he failed to negotiate a corner and struck a rock wall. Fire officials asking drivers to avoid Route 8 in Belgrade while crews battle a fire. Dispatchers reported that fire in the 900 block of Route 8 or Smithfield Road around 3 o'clock this afternoon. No other details about the fire have been released. 3 Massachusetts-based power companies are suing the operators of a hydropower corridor that runs through Maine. Companies are suing Hydro-Quebec, claiming the company cost some $40 million when it paused service on the New England Clean Energy Connect corridor twice last winter. The company said it was preserving energy for Canadian customers during deadly winter weather. Hydro-Quebec is also suing the power companies, claiming it's owed the money. Democratic candidate for Governor Hannah Pingree says housing is one of the biggest long-term challenges facing Maine today. Pingree spoke this morning at the Merida Fall Conference in Portland, where each candidate for governor was invited to speak about real estate and housing. Pingree says the state has taken steps to build more housing, but there's still more work that needs to be done.
8: We need to invest in the utilities and infrastructure that allows communities to build housing, meaning every unit is not subsidized, but you're helping to make those units happen. We need to continue to cut red tape.
7: Meanwhile, her Republican opponent in the race, Bobby Charles, is highlighting what he says is out-of-control housing costs. He says he would bring relief by boosting modular housing and slashing property taxes.
9: Housing has to become affordable. You've got to incentivize building. You've got to lower the taxes. You've got to give people a chance to stay in a place predictably.
7: And Charles is facing an uphill battle to become governor, as he's been consistently behind Pingree by double digits in polling. 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
10: Cloudy for tonight, low 58. Cloudy with showers in the afternoon. Thursday, high 70. Thursday night, showers, then clouds, low 61. Friday, mostly sunny, breezy, high 77. Saturday, sunshine and some clouds with a high 64. Sunday, rain to start, then mostly cloudy, High 60.

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0: Now it's like a flyer. It's a supermarket flyer. We'll be right back. I'm Howie Carr.
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7: You hear that, Danny? 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The people appreciate you. And I think he's talking to you, too, Jason.
8: Treat others as you would like to be treated. 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
7: 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Yes.
6: Yeah, no, fantastic. So
8: appreciate that.
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1: From ABC News. Davis, anchor Prime, streaming weeknights on ABC News Live. For the first time in 3 years, the Federal Reserve Board raised its key benchmark rate by a quarter of a percentage point, adding to the ballooning borrowing costs for Americans. ABC's Elizabeth Schulze says inflation due to the ongoing war with Iran and other economic factors led to the unanimous decision.
2: This is in line with the market's expectations, and this was a unanimous decision from the Federal Reserve to hike interest rates. The Fed is also forecasting one additional interest rate hike this year. This would be the first interest rate hike that we have seen under the new Fed chairman.
1: The price of diesel climbing above a record $6.30, hitting farmers during harvest. George Peek owns and operates a cotton, soybean, and pecan farm in Georgia. He says his fuel costs are up at least 30%.
3: The power of the equipment that we have has to run on diesel.
1: The NTSB says it's collecting evidence in the fiery and deadly news helicopter crash in Los Angeles last night. Two crew members on board were killed and a third person died on the ground. The chopper was covering a bus and SUV crash that killed two people. ABC's Alex Stone is on the scene and says the NTSB recovered video and audio from the helicopter.
4: They're going to go back and do audio analysis of the actual sound of the engine and those alarms that were going off for the pilot to analyze what the engine was doing in that exact minute. But whatever was going on, this was very quick. They were not all that high. And when whatever happened to the engine, it sounded like spooling down with the alarms going off for losing RPMs on it, that there wasn't much time to react.
1: A promising milestone in the fight to treat pancreatic cancers. Researchers with City of Hope say a blood test was found to be effective at detecting earlier stages of pancreatic cancer. This is the first test of its kind to combine three markers to detect the cancer. Researchers say more tests are needed. 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
7: 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We suggest you fill it with Jim Beam Black and save $5 this month at RSVP Discount Beverage, Forest Avenue in Portland. Investigators say speed was a factor when a motorcyclist was killed in a crash in York County. Maine State Police are investigating that crash that happened Monday evening on New Dam Road in Limerick. 36-year-old Dustin Moreau of West Newfield was pronounced dead at the scene after he was found unresponsive a short distance away from his motorcycle. Investigators say he was not wearing a helmet when he failed to negotiate a corner and struck a rock wall. State police continue their search for a Hampton man who was reported missing in January. 78-year-old Douglas Dunphy was reported missing on January 16th, with the State Police Major Crimes Unit now leading that investigation. Searches of the area have taken place in the months since his disappearance. With hunting season underway, police are now asking hunters to remain vigilant in the woods in Hampton and surrounding areas. You can find Dunphy's photo at WGAN.com. The Maine CDC confirming a case of measles in Waterville. Health officials said the latest case is in an unvaccinated adult. They're warning the public they may have been exposed if they were at Maine General Express Care in Waterville between 8 and 11 o'clock the morning of September 12th. Anyone who may have been exposed is asked to watch out for symptoms for 21 days, which can include fever, cough, and a rash that spreads from the head down. And staff and students at the University of Maine are encouraging voters of all ages to register to vote ahead of November. Student ambassadors with UMaine UVote have been handing out registrations, including Jack Murnane.
8: Whether it's voting on the right or voting on the left, they show up on the issues that they really care about. They show up at the polls. I mean, I know that UMaine has some of the highest voter turnouts in Maine. We're really excited to get, you know, all these voters energized to show up at the polls.
7: And Maine consistently ranks among the highest in the country for voter turnout and led the nation in the 2022 election. And the New York Times has released its 2026 list of 50 favorite places to eat in the U.S. at a newly opened restaurant in Portland made the cut.
9: Joro opened less than a year ago near the waterfront on Thames Street. It's a Portuguese-inspired seafood and wine bar. The New York Times describes the food at Joro as coastal Portugal meets coastal Maine and praises the cuisine for its farm-to-table spirit. The only other New England restaurant to make the list is the newly opened Boston eatery called Dahlia. Jason Taylor, News Radio, WGAN.
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10: Tonight, cloudy, low 58. Cloudy with showers in the afternoon Thursday, high 70. Tomorrow night, low 61. Friday, mostly sunny, less humid, breezy with a high 77.
7: It's 67 and mostly sunny in Portland. I'm Frankie Azzarata, News Radio, WGAN.
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16: It is a

0: questions about money donated in the wake of the Lewiston mass shooting in 2023. Some community members claim that some funds that went to local nonprofits weren't used to support victims and their families. AG Aaron Fry told lawmakers today the state doesn't have jurisdiction over the matter because the donations aren't considered public money.
1: If further evidence develops that there were public funds that were spent or that the Maine Community Foundation was acting as some agent or acting at the behest of a public entity, that changes the outcome of the analysis.
0: He said they would only investigate if donors make the case that they were intentionally misled about where the money was going. And three Massachusetts-based power companies are suing the operators of a hydropower corridor that runs through Maine. The companies are suing Hydro-Québec, claiming the company cost them $40 million when it paused service on the New England Clean Energy Connect corridor twice last winter. 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Hydro-Québec is also suing those power companies, claiming it's owed the money. Now your latest forecast brought to you by Palmer Spring Company, your fully equipped auto service center on Forest Avenue in Portland. 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
2: Tonight, cloudy, low 58. Cloudy with showers in the afternoon Thursday, high 70. Tomorrow night, low 61. Friday, mostly sunny, less humid, breezy with a high 77.
0: The next high tide at Portland Harbor is 4:04 tomorrow morning. I'm Frankie Azzarotta, News Radio WGAN.

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6: From ABC News, I'm Michelle Franzen. The Federal Reserve Board raising key interest rates today, the first in 3 years. The ongoing war with Iran driving inflation up.
7: In a widely anticipated move, the Federal Reserve voted unanimously to raise its benchmark interest rate by a quarter percentage point, likely resulting in higher borrowing costs for mortgages, credit cards, and auto loans. The decision comes as Americans are already struggling with stubborn inflation and higher costs for gas and groceries. The decision also puts newly appointed Fed Chair Kevin Warsh at odds with President Trump, who's repeatedly called for lower borrowing costs. Peter Haralambos, ABC News, New York.
6: The Coast Guard investigating two oil tankers bound for the U.S. recently hit by cyber attacks. The U.S. taking the rare step of sending teams to examine the ships at sea. Here's ABC's Pierre Thomas.
8: These attacks raise the specter of a dangerous new front in cyber warfare, given the size of these huge ships and their potential to do damage. And these revelations will likely add more stress to an already stressed global energy market.
6: In Los Angeles, an investigation underway of that news helicopter that crashed yesterday, covering a bus crash that killed both crew members and a third person on the ground. NTSB investigator Fabian Salazar says there is video of the crash from the helicopter.
9: We are combing the wreckage to the best of our ability to gather as much factual data as we can, even though the wreckage suffer through a post-accident fire.
6: Authorities say the person behind the wheel of the SUV that crashed into a bus was booked on suspicion of murder. Two people were killed in that incident. House Speaker Mike Johnson criticizing fellow Republican Congressman Thomas Massie, who introduced 8 articles of impeachment against Defense Secretary Pete Hegseth.
10: That's ridiculous. It's a publicity stunt by someone who wants attention.
6: At the same time, Johnson canceled tomorrow's session in the House a day earlier than the recess begins. He says so House lawmakers can campaign ahead of the midterms. You're listening to ABC News.
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13: 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Investigators say speed was a factor after a motorcyclist was killed in a crash in York County this week. Maine State Police are investigating that crash that happened Monday evening on New Dam Road in Limerick. 36-year-old Dustin Moreau of West Newfield was pronounced dead at the scene after he was found unresponsive a short distance away from his motorcycle. Investigators said he was not wearing a helmet when he failed to negotiate a corner and struck a rock wall. The Maine CDC has confirmed the 6th case of measles in the state so far this year. Health officials say the latest case that was confirmed in Waterville is an unvaccinated adult, warning the public they may have been exposed if they were at Maine General Express Care in Waterville between 8 and 11 o'clock the morning of September 12th. Anyone who may have been exposed is asked to watch out for symptoms for 21 days, which can include fever, cough, and a rash that spreads from the head down. With the average cost of diesel in Maine now at $6.29 a gallon, school districts in the state are preparing to pay more to fill up their buses. In the Windham School District, the superintendent says they're doing okay right now, but are concerned about the rest of the school year. Superintendent Christopher Howell says the district's current diesel supply will run out in a few months.
14: Depending upon when the quantity of fuel that the town has purchased runs out for the old price, we'll have to start picking up, and that will have to be picked up in the budget this year.
13: Howell told our news partners at CBS 13 they have been moving away from diesel buses towards gas and propane-powered buses. And the area around Maine Medical Center in Portland will be a little quieter for the next 2 weeks as the heliport shuts down to make way for renovation work. Maine Health says the heliport is closed starting today through Thursday, September 29th. That work includes equipment upgrades, maintenance, and testing. LifeLight will land at the Portland Jetport during that time with patients transported to the hospital from there via ambulance. Now your latest forecast from AccuWeather's Andy Robb.
15: Cloudy for tonight, low 58. Cloudy with showers in the afternoon, Thursday high 70. Thursday night, showers then clouds, low 61. Friday, mostly sunny, breezy, high 77. Saturday, sunshine and some clouds with a high 64. Sunday, rain to start, then mostly cloudy, high 62.
13: The next high tide at Portland Harbor is 4:04 tomorrow morning. I'm Frankie Azzarata on the station with John Batchelor tonight from 9 to 1. 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
14: 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Reuters Institute says we're now one of the top news brands in the nation. 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
15: The reason liberals line up for a smackdown

0: or acting at the behest of a public entity that changes the outcome of the analysis.
1: And Fry says they would investigate if donors make the case that they were intentionally misled about where their money was going. And a circuit issue is being blamed for malfunctioning railroad arms in Brunswick this week. Church Road was closed throughout the morning today when the railroad arm became stuck in the down position. Follows two similar incidents in Brunswick this week, with police telling the Times Record the new sensors on the tracks should take care of the problem. They said anyone can report further issues to rail operator CSX by calling the number posted on the blue signs at crossings. Now your latest forecast from AccuWeather's Andy Robb.
2: Cloudy for tonight, low 58. Cloudy with showers in the afternoon. Thursday, high 70. Thursday night, showers, then clouds, low 61. Friday, mostly sunny, breezy, high 77. Saturday, sunshine and some clouds with a high 64. Sunday, rain to start, then mostly cloudy, high 62.
1: The next high tide at Portland Harbor is 4:04 tomorrow morning. I'm Frankie Azarata, News Radio WGAN.
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0: right arch supports. After walking around with the arch supports, they'll feel much freer and lighter. Our goal is to have that long-term change for them to make sure that they're continuing to notice a difference in their life.
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2: This is the Bloomberg Business of Entertainment Report. New Jersey is becoming the new Hollywood hotspot. According to the Wall Street Journal, last year, 17 movies and television shows with budgets of at least $10 million filmed in the Garden State and spent nearly $1 billion, nearly twice as much as in 2024. It all comes down to tax incentives. The Journal says over the past few years, New Jersey has expanded its program to offer credits of up to 35% on local production spending and extra tax incentives worth as much as 45% to three studios if they would commit to shooting in the state for at least a decade. Lionsgate, Netflix, and Paramount took the deal. New Jersey is also offering extra tax breaks for productions that use newly built sound stages. It comes as Netflix builds a more than $1 billion facility in Fort Monmouth with 12 stages, Paramount signs a 10-year lease for a complex being built in Bayonne, and Lionsgate leases a facility in Newark. Lisa Mateo, Bloomberg Radio.
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5: He's funny.
4: Get off the phone, you big dope.
5: And you always learn something. 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

0: The latest from the 98.5 FM and AM 560 WGAN News Center. Police say speed was a factor when a motorcyclist died in a crash in York County this week. Maine State Police are investigating that crash, which happened Monday evening on New Dam Road in Limerick. 36-year-old Dustin Moreau of West Newfield was pronounced dead at the scene after he was found unresponsive a short distance away from his motorcycle. Investigators said he was not wearing a helmet when he failed to negotiate a corner and struck a rock wall. The Maine CDC confirming a case of measles in Waterville. Health officials say the latest case is an unvaccinated adult, marking the sixth confirmed case so far this year. They're warning the public they may have been exposed if they were at Maine General Express Care in Waterville between 8 and 11 the morning of September 12th. Anyone who may have been exposed is asked to watch out for symptoms for 21 days. Those can include fever, cough, and a rash that spreads from the head down. City leaders in Biddeford are considering their options when it comes to ICE. It's been just over 2 months since an ICE agent shot and killed a Colombian national in Biddeford. At last night's city council meeting, city solicitor Harry Center laid out their options.
1: We cannot stop ICE from coming here and doing what they did, but we have no obligation to cooperate. The city of Biddeford may lawfully pass ordinances or policies which limit or preclude cooperation or assistance to ICE.
0: And no final decision was made at this week's meeting. Candidates running for Maine governor say there are legitimate concerns about privacy as several communities in the state are now removing flock cameras. Democratic candidate Hannah Pingree said she would support a statewide ban on flock cameras, with independent Rick Bennett agreeing.
2: I don't think that they're a useful law enforcement tool, and I think they may violate civil rights.
0: That is Republican candidate Bobby Charles told our news partners at CBS 13 that he acknowledges the camera's usefulness in catching criminals, but is generally opposed to the broad use of the cameras. And state auditor and Maine 2nd District candidate Matt Dunlap says he supports the Supreme Court's ruling this week, blocking the president's proposed change to mail-in voting rules. Dunlap said in a statement today he was glad to see the court rule to protect voting by mail. His opponent in the race, former Republican Governor Paula Page, won't say whether he supports the decision. The ruling Monday knocked down the administration's proposal to require states to adopt a uniform envelope style for mailed ballots and to submit lists of voters to an online portal. And now your latest forecast from AccuWeather's Andy Robb.
3: Tonight, cloudy, low 58. Cloudy with showers in the afternoon Thursday, high 70. Tomorrow night, low 61. Friday, mostly sunny, less humid, breezy with a high 77.
0: I'm Frankie Azzarata, News Radio WGAN.
4: He's here. He's here. 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
6: Well, well, well. The great Ron DeSantis was on Fox News yesterday, I believe on Hannity. And he calls them like he sees them. That's very important. About the communists, a.k.a. the DSA. Cut 14, go.
7: And how sad is it that we're celebrating the 250th anniversary of the most successful republic in human history? And we're, in Florida at least, we're venerating the founders' wisdom and establishing these enduring principles and then later protecting those principles in a written constitution. And what the DSA is saying is they want to eliminate the constitution. When you eliminate the Senate, that means the whole constitution goes out the window because that's the one thing that can't be amended. So they're trying to butcher our form of government. They reject the founding principles of this country, which have stood the test of time, and they want to impose a new set of first principles of governance that are really founded in neo-Marxist. They're founded in ideas that have been tried throughout human history and have been rejected. So sometimes they fashion themselves as progressive, but really these ideas are very regressive, and they would take us back to before the time of the American Revolution.
6: Mm-hmm. Absolutely right.

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1: Tonight, cloudy, low 58. Cloudy with showers in the afternoon Thursday, high 70. Tomorrow night, low 61. Friday, mostly sunny, less humid, breezy with a high 77.
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